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4: A federal watchdog is warning that America's debt is reaching a level not seen since right after World War II. The Government Accountability Office says the government's debt hit $31.3 trillion in April, meaning it owed about as much as the entire U.S. economy produces in a year. The GAO says the bigger pressure is the interest bill, which costs more than national defense spending last fiscal year. The GAO warns this debt impacts every American with higher borrowing costs, stagnant wages, and higher prices. Nearly 1 in 3 Americans are not checking their bank balances because of anxiety. That's according to a U.S. bank survey of over 3,000 adults. Younger adults reported the sharpest money stress, with nearly half of Gen Z saying they avoid checking their accounts entirely. Nearly 3/4 of millennials reported high or moderate anxiety over checking and savings balances, while 1 in 4 adults say they would need $10,000 saved to avoid financial stress. Tis the season for pomp and circumstance and a whole lot of stress for students. Bree Tennis with more.
5: According to the Bureau of Labor Statistics, about 61% of high school graduates will advance to college with a big old bag of stress. Psychology Today says that struggle is real, with a high percentage of first-year students reporting the most stress, anxiety, and depression. They say it's a combination of things: picking a major, navigating classes, social dynamics, and the cost. Thankfully, they can blow off a little steam at a keg party. I'm Bree Tennis.
4: The Virginia Zoo is getting a few new residents. 2 African painted dogs are coming to the zoo. The dogs made their debut this week in their new outdoor habitat. The 7-year-old wild dogs named Sassy and Pollock can be found in isolated populations in sub-Saharan Africa. They're Africa's second most endangered carnivore species. And the Cincinnati Zoo says that one of their red pandas is expecting. The expectant mother's name is Marcy, and she came to Cincinnati from the Pittsburgh Zoo last year on a breeding recommendation. The zoo says that Marcy is now expecting twins. I'm Rob Martier.
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8: It's a brand new hour on The Guy Benson Show on this Friday. Thanks for being with us. We're in New York City. 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Fox News alert as we head into this middle hour. The Dow closing strong again, up 353 points in the green. Dow 51,202. This coming on the heels of what they're saying is the largest IPO ever, SpaceX. I've seen that Elon Musk is now apparently a trillionaire. They're calling him that. A lot of people bent out of shape about it. I say congratulations. So that's anyway your market update, 51,202 at the closing bell on this Friday. And I think there's a lot of hope that maybe there's a resolution to the situation in Iran. Very much a wait and see situation. And we will be asking Lieutenant General Keith Kellogg, retired about that later on this hour. But joining us now is the House Majority Whip for the Republicans, Congressman Tom Emmer of Minnesota. And it's great to have you back, sir. Thanks for joining us.
9: Great to be with you, Guy. Happy Friday.
8: Happy Friday. I want to ask you about the reconciliation bill that passed as narrowly as possible out of the House just days ago, passing the Senate bill. They had their process. You had yours. Remind us the context of this, why this reconciliation bill along party lines had to go down this way in the first place.
9: Well, this was about Homeland Security, Guy. Listeners might remember we passed all 12 appropriations bills, and at the beginning of the year, the Homeland Security bill was a bipartisan, bicameral agreement until Chuck Schumer and the Democrats in the Senate decided that they were no longer going to honor the agreement that they had made. They wanted to strip funding for the Immigration and Customs Enforcement part of Homeland Security and for the Customs and Border Patrol part of it. Pretty crazy that they are arguing about the safety and security of Americans, but they want to destroy the safety and security of Americans. But they pulled it out at about, 4 or 5 a.m. in the morning. They passed the Homeland Security Appropriations Bill off the Senate floor by unanimous consent, stripping out these two provisions. So we had to pass them with only Republican votes, which is why we used the tool of reconciliation in the House. We just called it a funding bill for CBP and ICE, and we got that done weeks ago. It took the Senate, obviously, a little bit longer. They wanted to argue about some different things again. I think they're just always looking for excuses to say no because they don't like President Trump, and that's what this is really all about. They don't care about the American people. They just care about their own Democrat politics. But we got it done. We got it done with the, like you said, the slimmest of margins because it was something that could pass the Senate with 50+1 votes. And when they sent it back to us, we got it done and moved it on. And the president signed it into law on Wednesday. So we don't have to worry about a ridiculous fight until after President Trump's term.
8: Yeah, I do worry about the future. If the Democrats are in power, they've now played this new game on the budget baseline for those crucial agencies. But they will be operating fully funded and really beyond for the next several years at least. So in that sense, this may have backfired on the Democrats after 2.5 months of keeping DHS shut down, even amid a number of jihadist attacks on the homeland during that time period. And I just want to like underscore two things that you said there. Number one, it is not a small thing. I know it's not a sexy or exciting thing, but it is not a small thing for those of us who care about functional governance that you guys were able to pass all of the appropriation bills this year. The appropriations bills have not all been passed in years, right? It's been this crazy, terrible process that's broken, and it ends up in these sort of smoke-filled rooms and omnibus bills and CRs and all of that. You guys went through regular order, did it the way it's designed to be, and almost pulled off a clean sweep until Democrats started playing these games for political reasons on border and immigration enforcement. But that unto itself, the appropriations bills process in regular order, to me is not like a small achievement. It's something that actually, in a concrete governance way, matters. Voters may not care that much, but I at least do. And I think it does matter for people who hate the way Washington has operated recently. This was refreshing.
9: Yeah, no, you're right on. And this was breaking the end of the year omni, right? That's what it always was. It was a CR at the end of September when the fiscal year ended. And then by the time you got to Christmas, everybody was lighting up a Christmas tree. It's one of those things where when everybody gets everything that they want, the American people get a whole bunch of things they don't need and we can't afford. And this time, I think you'd be hard-pressed, Guy, to go back and find more than two times maybe in the last 30 years where this type of a process has actually been followed. So, but for Chuck Schumer and the Trump deranged senators, you're right. We would have had a clean sweep of all 12.
8: And this was their position, which is they were not going to give a dime to these enforcement agencies unless they, you know, that they're like their hostage taking demands. They wanted this poison pill and that poison pill, which were never going to pass and never be acceptable. There were some that were reasonable, but they had all these unreasonable things that they were attacking on there. And it became clear they were going to keep this department, DHS, shut down with all the problems tied in with that forever if they could. They didn't care. So you guys were like, all right, fine, we'll do it this way through reconciliation. Now that has President Trump's signature on it, $70 billion additionally, on top of the big, beautiful bill last year going to those two agencies. Is there a possibility for another reconciliation bill this year?
9: There is. Obviously, there will be before the end of the year for sure. I know our speaker wants to try and get one done before the August recess. The problem is I think we're down to less than 20 legislative days. And to get this thing moving, you got to pass a budget resolution. So if we can do that the second we get back after this district work period, which is going to be next week, we come back the week after. If we can do that, yes, Guy, there's a chance that that can be done, and now would be the time to do it. But people, we should manage expectations. The window is to get it done before August is closing rather quickly. And obviously we've got a bunch of other things to do, and people will start moving into the election season, right? You've got the midterms that are going to be very close. They'll be here before we know it.
8: Yeah, I think that's true. There's, of course, the fall months, but in an election season, sometimes tough to get certain things done. So we'll have to have you back to talk about that, plus the updates on the Minnesota fraud scandal that continue to percolate, and there was some movement on that this week. Tom Emmer is the House Majority Whip for the Republicans in the lower chamber of Congress. He does represent the 6th District of Minnesota. Mr. Whip, thanks for your time today, and happy weekend almost.
9: Same to you, Guy. Great speaking with you.
8: And with that, we will step aside and come back with some updates on the Homeland Security front. Speaking of that, it's straight ahead on The Guy Benson Show. Don't go anywhere.
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16: I'm Guy Benson. We are back. A few stories to bring to you along similar lines and themes, starting with this. A police officer in Toronto, Canada, has been murdered while executing a search warrant on a suspected Hezbollah terror cell in Canada. Hezbollah, of course, an Iran-backed terrorism organization. We've talked about a lot, especially this week, the homegrown problem that we have in the West. Obviously not just in the United States, north of our border. Of course, in Europe, it's a very acute problem. And this, apparently, this threat has now led to the murder of a cop in Toronto. That's the reporting out of Canada. Then there's this story from Michigan, the Detroit News reporting. Federal prosecutors unsealed an indictment this week against eight people linked to the University of Michigan, accused of orchestrating plans to threaten university leaders, police, and businesses with a wave of crimes designed to force the university to sever ties with Israel. So this is the BDS crowd, the pro-Hamas, boycott, divest, sanction, anti-Semite brigade, very active in Michigan. They actually have just succeeded in the Democratic Party in throwing out, I believe, a prominent member of the Board of Regents up at the University of Michigan who was Jewish and was standing up to the Hamas mob. They've ousted him and replaced him with someone much more sympathetic to their mob goals and their hardcore ideology. That, again, is the direction of the Democrats all around the country, but especially in a place like Michigan. And here are federal indictments against people, part of that mob, who were, unsurprisingly, planning acts to terrorize their ideological opponents with a goal, the political goal, of getting the University of Michigan to sever ties with the Jewish state. And this is quite literally the definition of terrorism. Using violent acts in pursuit of a political goal, that is terrorism. And it is on brand. It very much tracks that Hamas supporters and haters of the Jewish state would not only support terrorism elsewhere, defend it, justify it, etc., but in fact plot it and plan for it and execute it here in the United States as well for similar goals in this twisted ideology. The story goes on. The 63-page indictment accuses the defendants of using encrypted chats to research, target, and attack victims, as well as social media, amid a campaign of threats that emerged amid Israel's war with Hamas in Gaza, according to the government. The charges come after top UM officials and their homes have been targeted by demonstrations and vandalism. By the way, the pro-Israel administrator that was then ousted by the Democrats in their recent primary on that front for that office, he had been targeted. He, his car, his home, his family home had been targeted by these people. And they decided, well, now let's also, on top of the terrorism, let's throw him out of office. It's a two-pronged approach. You got the hardcore radicals doing terrorism and crimes, and then sort of their enablers and the voters coming in with the political angle as well. Protesters demanded that the university halt its endowment investments in military contractors and Israeli companies because of Israel's war against Hamas in Gaza, which I would point out was started by Hamas with their murder of 1,200 people on October 7th, 2023. This is a war Israel did not want. It was a war precipitated by the terrorists, supported by this mob of terrorism backers, vandals, and worse. And then we get into some of the details of what was uncovered in these chats as these indicted individuals were planning and scheming to rain terror on these various officials' personal lives, their homes, their families. For example, in one chat, May 2024, two of these individuals, one of whom was a medical student, exchanged messages and agreed to, quote, kill, torment, and terrorize their targets, including the university president at the time. And they have various victims listed by numbers rather than by name, but we know some of those identities. We are finding one of their addresses, if we don't have it already, so I can drive my car into it, one of them wrote. This person's, quote, entire family is now on my hit list. The other one responds, let's get so-and-so's kids, bruh. So they had lists of where these people lived. By the way, I'll give a quick aside. These are the same types of dirtbags and criminals who are coming after federal agents when it comes to immigration enforcement. The reason why ICE agents wear masks is because of exactly this. The doxing and targeting at homes by these violent, dangerous left-wing agitators and radicals. That's why. They're not doing it for fun. They're not doing it because they're hell-bent on committing a bunch of crimes and don't want any accountability. They're doing it to protect themselves and their families from exactly these kinds of people. And just the degeneracy of these folks. Talking about, we're going to get his address. I want to drive my car into his house. His family's on the list now. Get his kids. Murder, maim, terrorize, that is what the indictment shows. And by the way, one of these people who is indicted as part of this investigation and this terror campaign had been working for a Senate campaign in the state of Michigan. I'll give you one guess which campaign that was. That would be the El Sayed campaign. According to some polls, the leading candidate in that race for the Democrats for the United States Senate, whose campaign worker here is now under indictment for terrorism type threats and actions and plotting. Again, very on brand. And then separately, El Sayed, one of his top surrogates and friends and endorsers and defenders and champions, is Hassan Piker, who I mention as often as possible in this context because you have Democrats who are voluntarily campaigning with this guy, embracing this person, who said unironically, out loud, in a declaration, angrily, and he meant it, that, quote, America deserved 9/11. He said, F it, dude. I'm saying it. America deserved 9/11. They believe Israel deserved October 7th. They believe America deserved 9/11. Or at least they believe it enough that they're happy to bear hug a guy like Hassan Piker and use him as a validator in order to get at least a nomination, if not elected. We'll see if this is a political aphrodisiac for the Democratic voters in Michigan, and if so, for the electorate writ large in Michigan. Are we going to start electing these kinds of candidates in the United States of America? Last point, somewhat related, with that crazy Knicks win, the biggest come from behind victory ever in the NBA Finals, down 29 points, and they won in the final seconds. We talked about it yesterday. New York City was just lit. People were so excited. And in the celebrations, unfortunately, one of those celebrations manifested as the destruction of a taxi cab, with members of the celebrating mob destroying a taxi cab and smashing its windows. I've never understood the destructive celebration of sports fans. Then I watched the video of the group of Knicks fans, quote unquote, who were celebrating, as they say, after the win. And as they were destroying the car, they were waving a certain flag. Would you care to guess what that flag was? It's a flag that's become a totem and a banner of this dirtbag alliance that I describe. Indeed, it was the Palestinian flag, which often seems to accompany destruction and mayhem, does it not? These are their actions. I happen to be observing them and reporting them. The Guy Benson Show returns with more after the break. Retired Lieutenant General Keith Kellogg on Iran, Russia, and Ukraine, and a lot more is next.

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4: My name is Erica, and my son, Kaysen, is a patient at Shriners Children. My oldest called me and said, Kaysen got burnt. I said, how bad is it? He wouldn't answer me. Before we could see Kaysen, the trauma doctor came in and said, he needs to go to Shriners.
5: To survive a burn injury and to return to life unafraid and full of joy and be who you're supposed to be is what we strive to deliver to our patients. 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He's riding his dirt bike, doing all of the things that you would want him to do. 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
6: I wouldn't do anything else.
7: We're just so thankful that Kaysen is still here because things can change in the blink of an eye.
4: Go online right now to loveshriners.org.
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1: We are halfway through the Guy Benson Show on this Friday in New York City. 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Well, with us now, the co-chair of American Security at the America First Policy Institute, Lieutenant General Keith Kellogg, retired, who also served in the Trump administration as U.S. Special Envoy for Ukraine and Russia. General, great to have you back on the show.
2: Hey, Guy, it's good to be with you again. Thanks for having me.
1: I want to start with Iran and conflicting reports today, maybe unsurprisingly, about what is or isn't potentially in this deal that the president keeps talking about with the Iranian regime. The regime, at least some of their sources, putting out details that Trump calls fake news and have nothing to do with what's actually in this draft, which he says could be signed soon, although we've been hearing similar things now for weeks. Fox News reporting that a White House official says Iran has agreed to a performance-based deal that would require major concessions before receiving any sanctions relief. According to this official, Iran's nuclear material would be destroyed and removed, its nuclear program dismantled, none of its money released until it fulfills all of these commitments. The official says the Strait of Hormuz would be opened and Iran would agree to stop funding terrorist groups. If that is all true, and if that is all actually verified, that sounds like it would be a fabulous deal from my perspective. But those are giant ifs, General, in my mind, especially with this counter information being thrown out there by the regime.
2: Well, I think you're right. I think it's really harmful for anybody to speculate on what's coming out. I'd say to everybody just sort of relax in the harness, wait for a day. People are unknown sources. They don't say it from the White House or any of the reports out there. And right now, when you look at the Iranian leadership, it's pretty fragmented right now. And I just think anything that comes out right now, I would say everybody relax in the harness. Let's see what it actually says. I want to see it physically myself. And I think everybody says the same thing. So I think for anybody to make any comments about anything, it's all speculation, and they're not going to be held responsible for it. So just everybody relax, and let's see what happens in the next couple of days.
1: Okay, I think that's completely fair. Based on what I just read from the Fox News reporting, obviously that is far superior to what some of the other information, perhaps disinformation, that had been out there earlier in the day. But even if we get the black and white deal in writing and it adheres to how the White House is describing it, at least in this Fox News reporting, even if we got that deal, which again, I think would be a pretty good one, the paper is worth nothing if the regime isn't following through and there is not a robust verification regime around this whole thing where we can actually confirm that they are doing the things to which they've agreed, because we know over many years they lie and lie and lie, and they agree to things and then they cheat, and they agree to things and then they backslide, they agree to things and then they find workarounds. So to me, the execution of any deal is as important as the verbiage in that that compact, if we were to see it. What does that look like in your mind in terms of verification and making sure this thing really, really has teeth if and when it's signed?
2: Well, I think when you verify, and by the way, that's not unusual. We've done that with North Korea, and Reagan famously said, trust but verify. And I think you could do that with either that people on the ground like the IAEA, or you can with technical means with overhead, and you can see what they're actually doing. And frankly, there were some people that were there inside Iran that gave us pretty good information from before, and I'm sure most of them are still alive and still there. So I think when you look at the verification process, I think we're kind of good with our intelligence agencies. But you are right about verifying. You have to do that. That's important that you do that. You can't take anybody's word for it. And I don't care, from the Germans in World War II to the Soviets to the Russians to anybody today, you have to verify that. But our technical means are pretty good. We can basically, we're watching you, and we're going to see what you're going to do. And I think they'll do that, meaning we'll be able to verify. And I think the president will, you know, push that on his intelligence apparatus to say, you're going to have to find out what's actually going on and see what's going on. And then, you know, what my experience has been that people have a hard time on keeping something silent. Somebody will break something, something will happen, and then you just kind of have to dig deeper and find out what's actually going on. It's not going to be open. I mean, it never is, by the way, not just Iranian, but anybody who wants to hide something will come up ways to try and find and hide it. And we just have to work around that.
1: And as we know, the Israelis had tremendous penetration, intelligence-wise, into that regime. And so that could come in handy again in the future. I do wonder, because it feels like this regime, we were absolutely pummeling and crushing them during Epic Fury, then took the foot off the gas to have these conversations, and those have been going on now for months, and it kind of feels like they are stringing us along and jerking us around. And you know this president. Do you get the sense that there is a breaking point that he would have if he felt like they are not operating in good faith and they just keep going and going with these, you know, fake conversations and then throwing wrenches in at the last minute? Would he at some point potentially throw up his hands and say, okay, I gave you this opportunity, screw it, it's back to the military operations? Is that a real ongoing threat in your mind?
2: Oh, yeah, sure it is. With knowing President Trump, it is. You know, the guy's got the guts of a riverboat gambler, you know, and he'll do something like that and if he feels he's being played. And I've seen that happen before. So if you're straight with the guy, he's pretty damn straight. But if he believes he's being played and something's happening, he'll respond. And he does that. I think he's been very, very diplomatic about what he's done on a personal level. Most of us wouldn't have the patience he's had. He had the patience of Job. But the fact is that he's done it. He is the president. You didn't get any. I didn't get any. Nobody got any electoral college votes. He gets to make those decisions because he's the president of the United States. But as to the character of decision-making, I've got no concerns at all. I'm not afraid of somebody coming up with a decision that he won't take an action or something's going to be a bad action. I have great confidence in that he'll make the right call. He'll make the hard call. He's willing to make the hard call. He's done it in Iran. He'll do it anywhere. So it's one of those. I think the Iranians didn't bargain on somebody like President Trump. I mean, they bargained on having somebody like a Biden or a George Bush or Barack Obama. Somebody would talk a lot and then not do anything. And this guy has basically done something. And I think they've taken that into consideration, considering the leadership that's still alive. I know their foreign minister, Arachi, I'm sure he's probably trying to figure out how to get around this thing or what's happening with it or how to handle it. But they haven't never

0: And it feels as though maybe the people running the regime now are like, okay, well, we got that over with, and now the threat's over. And I think what you're saying, what I'm hearing, is that would be a foolish approach on their part to assume that Trump is done and is now desperate only for a deal, no matter how bad, because you'd think they would have already learned a lesson with Midnight Hammer and Epic Fury, but perhaps it's a lesson they're going to have to learn again. Maybe not. That's why we're watching this, waiting and seeing. And also, for what it's worth, on this potential deal, President Trump earlier saying that his understanding is that the new Supreme Leader, who we haven't heard from, has approved this agreement. Again, let's see what happens. Let's take a quick break here on the Guy Benson Show. General, when we come back, I want to turn to an area that you know very, very well, Russia's war against Ukraine. Some big changes there. I want to get your analysis right after this break.
1: Not the same talking points here. The Guy Benson Show.

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0: here on the Guy Benson Show. Our guest is Lieutenant General Keith Kellogg, retired. General, I do want to ask you about Russia's war against Ukraine. There has been a lot of reporting, although not as much attention broadly in the media on this, but there has been reporting in recent months that the war is going extremely poorly for the Russians, and that the Ukrainians are actually making some significant gains. They've been able to hit the Russians inside Russia, including near Moscow. And a few people on this show have said in their mind the tide is turning back in favor of the Ukrainians. How do you read the situation on the ground in Ukraine right now?
1: Well, just like you do, I think it has changed. And by the way, I've been saying this, that once you got into spring and summer and fall, that the advantage accrues to Ukrainians. When it's in the winter, the advantage goes to the Russians, because they basically have attacked all their infrastructure and their energy infrastructure, so they hurt Ukrainian citizens. But once it got good weather, the Ukrainians were able to strike deep. They've done very well. And I do think that for the first time since 2023, the Ukrainians are gaining ground. And I think they're a lot better. I think the guy's got a problem right now is Vladimir Putin. And he's probably trying to figure out how to get out of this. And he's been given ample opportunity to do so. He's kind of hard-headed about it, but if he doesn't watch out, he's going to, you know, go the way of Nicholas II, the last czar. And I think he needs to realize that. So I think he always reacts when something happens that is against the Russians. And I think now he's seeing what's actually happening. You're starting to read that from even Russian military bloggers, that this isn't going as well as we thought it was going to go. I mean, this was supposed to be a special military operation that took a matter of days, and now we're in our fifth year. So go figure.
0: On that point, because you were, as I mentioned at the top, U.S. Special Envoy under the Trump administration just recently over this conflict of Ukraine, Russia being the aggressors, of course, and it just has struck me as a non-expert outside observer that the Ukrainians have been extremely willing to play ball, to make peace, to even potentially consider major concessions. They're showing up at the negotiation table, etc. And the Russians, while they'll talk about talking, it seemed like they didn't really have any real intention or impetus to make significant concessions. It seemed like the problem over and over again was Russia. And my thought was, until the Kremlin has a change in calculus about how this is going for them and what's in their interests, I don't think, I mean, if they're in this terrible stalemate and they're going to keep going after civilians and all that, they could just wait it out and keep going. Do you feel like we might be approaching a point in this war where it's going badly enough for the Russians that it could actually change their behavior and their posture, not just some cheap talk?
1: Well, I think the real target is Putin. I mean, he has to believe that. And I think you're hoping he's got some people around him that are telling him that his calculus is wrong. It's wrong militarily. It's wrong economically. And this is, we ought to, you know, basically call it a day and stop doing it and stop going forward. I think the longer the Ukrainians keep doing what they're doing, which would be very offensive-oriented, then I think Putin doesn't want to, he has to realize he's got a problem. And I think now he's going to have to probably wait till winter if the Russians gain anything at all. But right now, they're not gaining anything. And I think, you know, you're starting, as I said, see that he now realizes this is not a winning proposition.
0: But
1: he's not, by the way, he's not going to do that. He's not going to gain any victory at all. I guarantee you that.
0: So that leads me to my next question here, because it feels like, again, non-expert here, but based on what you're describing and based on the you know, publicly sourced information, there's maybe this vise that's starting to squeeze him, where on one hand, it is not going well. The Russians are losing tons of people and ground in Ukraine. So there could be pressure like, hey, this is a misadventure and really bad for us. Let's get out. But on the other side of that vise that's pressuring and squeezing, you have this nationalist base, including maybe people in the military and very influential people who feel like Russia needs to take the gloves off even more and could paint Putin as weak if he were to, quote unquote, retreat in their mind. And then Putin might be very worried about what they might do internally to him. How does that resolve itself?
1: Well, that's where I think that's true. I made a comment earlier about being the next Nicholas II. I mean, he's going to have to worry about his own security and safety. I mean, his military has been battered. I mean, when you look at the casualty rates, what's between 1.2 and 1.4 million, those numbers are astronomical. When you compare it to the Soviet Union, when they were in Afghanistan, they lost 18,000. They called it a day. And I think over time they realize that it's a losing proposition. Let's negotiate our way out of it, which will probably be what they're going to do, negotiate their way out of it. But it's not going to be from strength. It's going to be from weakness. And I think the guy that's got to realize that is Putin. But he is so committed to this. He's committed to victory. It's going to be either somebody overthrows him or somebody has to talk sense to him that this has gone on too long, too far. We need to retrench. And we actually help, hopefully we'll get somebody like the Chinese involved, and they'll tell him that as well. You know, remember, guys, this is a guy who has had to bring in North Korean troops to fight for him as well. The Ukrainians haven't done that. The Russians have done that. So that just shows the problem they've got with their manpower. So he's got to realize that.
0: You were up close and personal on this conflict. You've been in the room. What would you be looking for in terms of a signal from the Russian side that things might finally be different and they might be willing to actually engage in some sort of serious, good faith way? What would you be looking for that you haven't seen yet?
1: That he is willing to talk directly to Zelensky. Zelensky's offered to do that, but Putin is not. And when he realizes, we can be there as a mediator, the United States, but I think now it's going to be probably Europeans sitting there. But until he says, I'm going to have direct talks with him, he's going to be hardcore about it and hardline about it. And I think that would be, if I saw that Putin was willing to talk directly to Zelensky, I would say we're really close to an end deal.
0: Last subject, General, China. We have not brought them up yet in this context, but you know that they are at least significantly allied, both with the Russians and with the Iranians. They have been watching, maybe intervening a little bit here or there with some help, but they have been sitting back and observing what's been going on in Ukraine, what's been going on certainly in Iran in recent months. What do you think Chairman Xi is thinking and weighing as he watches all this play out?
1: Well, I think it's like an end game for him. He says he now realizes, especially with Iran, and militarily, how strong we are. And I think he's saying, well, economically as well. He's sort of thinking to himself, you know, how do I not support somebody like, Russia, or give it a little bit less support than I'm giving it? And I think they have to realize how the preeminent power is the United States. I mean, we've proven we can beat the best equipment militarily that they've got. And you see that the president's willing to talk to them. And I think, they're saddled, and they are the senior partner, not the junior partner, with this. And hopefully he's telling Putin, that you need to call this a day. And I think that is going to be very important for our relations with China and with their relations with Russia. Now and into the future as well, understanding that Russia has to realize it's the junior partner in the deal, not the senior partner.
0: Lieutenant General Keith Kellogg, retired, our guest here on the Guy Benson Show. General, we really appreciate all those insights, and we're very pleased to have you back on our air. Thank you.
1: Thanks, Guy. Appreciate it.
0: The final hour of the Guy Benson Show is coming up next. It's the happy hour with Mary Catherine Hamm, best friend of the program, straight ahead.
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7: Multiple reports say the United States and Iran are closing in on a peace agreement that could be signed as soon as this weekend. The current agreement is being called a memorandum of understanding between the U.S. and Iran that would cease hostilities, open the Strait of Hormuz, and allow for further talks to continue. The news that an agreement might be close pushed oil prices down today. The U.S. benchmark West Texas Intermediate crude settled below $85 a barrel, down nearly 4%. International benchmark Brent crude also moved lower, trading at below $87 a barrel, declining roughly 3%. Oil prices have retreated from a high of over $110 a barrel earlier in the conflict. The gunman who opened fire on bystanders in Midland, Texas this morning is dead. Officials identified the suspect as 45-year-old Victor Mata Villarreal, who had been wanted in the attempted murder of an officer. One person was killed and 10 others were injured in this morning's shooting. Villarreal barricaded himself inside an abandoned building after firing shots at officers and bystanders. Spencer Pratt has broken his silence after failing to advance to the November runoff in the race for Los Angeles mayor. Pratt posted a video to social media this morning called Saving L.A. Phase 3.
8: You think you can get rid of me that easily? I know a lot of dim-witted jerks thought I was in this for a grift, that I was going to roll up and leave town if I didn't get into City Hall.
7: He declared war on Mayor Karen Bass and her challenger, Councilmember Nithya Raman.
8: Angelenos are now stuck with two morons responsible for all their problems, and they have to choose between dumb and dumber.
7: He adds that he's spoken with several business owners who will be leaving L.A. now that either Bass or Raman will be mayor. Thousands of fans are starting to pile into Southern California's SoFi Stadium to watch Team USA play its first World Cup match. Chants of USA, USA can be heard from the crowds ahead of the U.S. opening round match with Paraguay at 9 p.m. Eastern. I'm Rob Martier.
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11: My name is Erica. 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
7: The Justice Department's proposed anti-weaponization fund is indefinitely blocked following an order from a federal judge in Virginia today. A U.S. district judge issued a preliminary injunction blocking the Trump administration from creating the nearly $1.8 billion fund while a lawsuit on the matter moves forward. Plaintiffs in the case allege the fund excludes victims of Trump administration political targeting, but the DOJ maintains support for compensating weaponization victims. A YouTuber is under arrest again for being outside Nancy Guthrie's home in southern Arizona. Wendy Swanson has more.
16: The Pima County Sheriff's Department says they responded just before 5 p.m. yesterday after receiving several complaints regarding 54-year-old Alexander Zabel Jr.'s behavior. Officials say he was live streaming outside of the Guthrie residence when deputies tried to make an arrest. During the process, a sergeant was knocked to the ground. Zabel is now behind bars and facing charges of resisting arrest and public nuisance. This is reportedly the second time he was arrested for being on Guthrie's property. In Arizona, I'm Wendy Swanson.
7: If you're hearing all the buzz about SpaceX going public and wondering whether to jump in, Monica Nelson reports on what the experts are saying.
17: On the pro side, SpaceX is a powerhouse. It dominates rocket launches. Starlink is growing pretty fast, and some analysts think the company could be worth even more if its new Starship rocket succeeds. But there are some cons, too. Many experts warn the stock may be overpriced. The company is not yet consistently profitable, and its biggest future projects are still unproven. That means the stock could swing wildly. Some financial planners say the bottom line is it's an exciting company, but expect a risky ride. I'm Monica Nelson.
7: The UFC's Freedom 250 is set to take place Sunday from the South Lawn of the White House. The event is in honor of the nation's 250th anniversary and the 80th birthday of President Trump. Attendance on the South Lawn is limited to 4,300 invitees. I'm Rob Martier.
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0: talk in the most powerful city in the world. It's time for the Guy Benson Show Happy Hour, brought to you by the Finnish Long Drink. 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
1: It's the happy hour on the Guy Benson Show. It's our final hour of the week here on the program. 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TheLongDrink.com. It really is very, very good. Speaking of the weekend, I will be working over the course of the next several days, co-hosting the big weekend show, 5 to 8 p.m. Eastern on Fox News Channel, Saturday and Sunday. Joining us now, our final guest of the week, how perfect, Mary Catherine Hamm, Fox News contributor, Outkick columnist. We wrote a book together and a discussion. 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
2: Hello.
1: Hi. So I want to talk about Maine and Graham Plattner and all of those scandals that are still dogging him. And I think that there are more shoes left to drop, so to speak. And there was one Republican operative who is telling NBC News they're actually holding back some of their opposition on him, their research that they've got, until the deadline has passed next month, after which he cannot be replaced on the ballot. So that's sort of interesting and intriguing. I'm not sure if it's bravado. It's certainly plausible. One of the elements of this, and I've been careful about it, and I've been, I think, transparent about it here with this audience and on TV as well, is one of his ex-girlfriends, who was quoted in the New York Times and then has tweeted a lot publicly and has been quoted elsewhere, is this woman named Lindsay Fifield, who has receipts. Like, she definitely dated this guy for a long time, years ago. She has text messages and diary entries and all of that stuff from the time. And so we've been sort of talking about her credibility, her allegations against him, other allegations from other women. The knock on Lindsay by Plattner and some of his defenders is, oh, well, she's a right winger, she's a conservative, this could be an op, it could be politically motivated. He's kind of admitted some of what she said about him, but denied the worst stuff. And it's an awkward thing for us, especially you. I know Lindsay a bit and we're friendly. You are much closer with her as a friend of hers. How have you navigated this whole gigantic national news story and controversy, given the fact that someone that you know well is sort of near the center of it? Because it's a delicate balance where you have a friendship to protect and a friend to help in some ways, but also news and analysis to report and to offer. How have you been kind of thinking through all of that?
2: Yeah, I mean, I'm very close with Lindsay. I knew Graham Plattner's name long before he ran for Senate as, oh, the very dark force in her life from before I met her. So, like, every woman understands that there's an ex in her friend's past whose name you might know because of the badness, and that was him. I did not know all the specifics, but obviously I wish I had known her better then. I could have been there for her. Any person in a situation where the things happened that she accuses him of, I would say to a friend, like, let's get out of here immediately. I don't know why Democrats are acting like any of these are not a big deal. But also Lindsay, because we're all sort of like women who do analysis of politics together because we are interested in the subject and have been in DC for a long time. She understands that I'm going to be talking about this in an analytical way out in public. I disclose that I know her, and this is why in the past I've had a like system for deciding whether accusations are credible or not.
1: And talk about
2: Lindsay's
1: that.
2: Accusations,
1: you
2: yeah.
1: and, you so, and I have gone through this because there have been many accusations, and you think about right. the peak of Me Too, and a lot of the people who were ferocious at that time are either silent now or actively defending Graham Plattner, which is quite extraordinary, with totally different sets of criteria, it seems, for men that they agree with politically versus not, right? I think that's what a lot of this is. You are trying to stay consistent. You have described your four-prong test before in applying it to a wide array of men. explain that system and then how it applies to Graham Plattner and what we have and what we know.
2: Yeah, it bugged me that during the Me Too era, everybody did seem to be making decisions based on whether they like someone or not. So I thought, well, I'm trying to be responsible in the public square. What are things that make an accusation more credible for me? One is a named accuser. Two is physical details or history that suggests these two were involved or in the same places at the same time in order for any incident to occur. Number three, contemporaneous reports of something happening, not necessarily to police, because a lot of people don't go to police, but to friends or something that you could corroborate back then. There is a demonstrated MO from the accused, right? If a couple pile up and they seem the same, that says something to me, if there are characteristics that line up. So, for instance, Christine Blasey Ford's had one, which is a named person on the record making the accusation. It was just that. The accusations against Roy Moore, for instance, had all four. So I thought that was much more convincing. Lindsay has three of four, and if more women come forward, you might find an MO, because one certainly was suggested in that New York Times story when you had the other named woman saying he came to her house drunk when she asked him not to, and she does not elaborate, but it sounds pretty scary, and she says she cut off contact with him after that, which is a pattern of, you know, boundary-crossing scary behavior.
1: Speaking of MOs, and I alluded to this a little bit yesterday, there's a woman who's come forward only on social media. And by the way, some people went to the New York Times, or I guess the New York Times came to them, and were writing this story and then wrote it in such a weak way that several of the women who were either on background or quoted, I know for a fact, feel betrayed by the Times basically pulling significant punches and leaving stuff out of the story. Whoever this woman is, because she's still for now anonymous on social media, she's come out bypassing the media altogether and saying, here's my story. She put out a statement, a lengthy one, last night on her X feed. And I am trying to, again, decide how much to believe from this person because she is not named. It does appear, though, that she has time-stamped text messages that she has in that same Twitter feed on that account, comments and posts about someone that she was seeing or involved with named Graham back years ago during the time period that she said all this was happening, then text messages with her friends and all of that. So there are some pieces of online evidence here that would bolster the credibility of this still for now anonymous woman and who she's claiming to be, which is a left winger who had an online sexual sort of relationship with him for a while, then moved to Maine and had a sexual relationship with him there. And then she says, among many other things, that she discovered that she was the woman he was cheating with on a previous fiance, not the current wife, a previous fiance, and she offers a first name there. Many people who'd been following this had no idea that there was a previous fiance and a apparently engagement that got broken off because of him allegedly getting caught cheating at another separate event, actually at a wedding, is what this woman says, with someone else. That seems to me, number one, just start right there. This could totally be someone who's crazy and not credible, trying to cause problems for him, except there is that virtual paper trail of this woman years ago talking about a Graham in her life and all those text messages. So there's that problem. One of the ways that this could be pretty simple, I think, to assess her credibility is to determine whether or not that previous fiance by that first name actually exists. That seems like a question that at this point he needs to answer, because if in fact there was this previous fiance in a relationship that fell apart, for the reasons that she's claiming or not, that would be sort of one element in her favor when questioning her credibility. And it would very much become a problem for him because some of the other things that this still anonymous woman is alleging about him. But the previous fiance thing seems like a verifiable detail that needs to be chased down.
2: Yeah, someone could just ask that question on the trail. I know he's been running from reporters quite a bit.
1: Yes.
2: The online anonymous poster does have a fairly detailed account that you know, names, times, and places, and it would all, so a lot of it would be verifiable, right? And then she's got these receipts such that they are, I understand that things like that can be doctored, so you have to be careful with this stuff.
1: Yep.
2: But it was a quite detailed account, and it would be darkly humorous if, in fact, her account is true, because what we find out is that he gave Lindsay a sort of right-wing focus grouped answer for why he had a Nazi tattoo, and he gave the lefty girl a left-wing focus grouped answer
1: so
2: about why he has a Nazi tattoo.
1: So on that point, I want to get there. Before we get there, though, I just to land the plane on this point, I am willing to say that this anonymous woman who's out there making these claims, detailed account, et cetera, with apparent receipts, with an asterisk there, if it turns out that this other fiance never existed and that's not her name and this didn't happen, then I'd be very happy throwing out the entire baby with the bathwater. This person is a kook and not credible, and this is an unfair hit on him. If that woman exists and that relationship and engagement existed at one point, that would be a very significant tell that she is telling the truth and she knows a lot. And therefore, the other thing that she's saying here, which is getting a lot of attention, would have to be taken extremely seriously, which would be yet another piece of evidence that he is lying through his teeth about the Nazi tattoo. She said it's that lying that is caused her to step forward. She didn't want to deal with this. She wasn't planning on speaking, but she's so enraged by the shamelessness of his lying about the Nazi tattoo that she decided, you know what? I'm going to put this out there on social media. She is saying that absolutely he bleeping knew about the tattoo. They had a whole conversation about it, she said, years ago. And what you just made mention of, the explanation he gave her was almost 180 degrees opposite of the explanation he gave the more right-wing girlfriend about that tattoo. Both of those explanations completely divorced from the explanation he's giving the public, which is he didn't know it was a Nazi tattoo until last October. And there's a bunch of evidence that we've gone through here, I won't repeat it, that proves already that is a lie. But talk about the spin, the partisan spin he allegedly gave to different women of different political persuasions about the death camp tattoo on his chest.
2: Yeah, so Lindsay, who is, you know, supportive of the American military, around veterans for that reason, like ends up involved with this veteran later in their dating, is like, wait, it's what now? And they have a conversation about it, and he tells her that he and his, you know, group of friends who had leave and went to Croatia, they were drunk and they got this tattoo, but they got that tattoo not because of the Nazi significance, but just because, like, it's really, they're really warriors, and that was the ethos that they were trying
1: to
2: communicate.
1: It's like badass, you know, killers and warriors,
2: right?
1: And that's what we were doing with that tattoo. Like
2: warrior ethos, right?
1: Yep.
2: And then he told the left-wing girl that he got it and it was a mistake while he was drunk, but he keeps it as a reminder that the Americans are the bad guys. So he has an SS concentration camp guard tattoo so that he can remind himself how terrible America is.
1: Yeah, that is the claim by this woman who has, there are some reasons to believe her veracity. I think the big question is, does this other fiance exist? That is one of the questions that Susan Collins, she said he's got questions to answer. In my mind, this would be near the top of those questions. If that woman does in fact exist and that relationship did happen and got broken off for the reasons claimed, then I think she's absolutely telling the truth about everything, including this detail about the Nazi tattoo, because she challenged him. If you've got this Nazi tattoo, why would you keep it? And the spin was, oh, to remind myself that we're the bad guys, which is what she wanted to hear as a self-described left-wing progressive. So when people like you and I at least suggest that this is not over and there's a lot more yet to come and to be answered, I think this is one insight into why, Mary Catherine. I'll give you the last word before we move on.
2: Look, as I keep saying, the idea that this man didn't have any more skeletons in his closet was always crazy. Like, he's clearly standing in front of a Home Depot section of skeletons. It is outrageous. And they were like, nah, come on down. I do enjoy that the people who recruited him, like, paid a company a bunch to vet him and came up with almost none of the things that are wrong with him. But, I have no doubt, and this is not inside information, I just have no doubt that more is coming, because that's the nature of this candidate.
1: And the people, the campaign volunteers or operatives who are now admitting that they didn't catch the tattoo or the Reddit post or any of that. They're just saying, and one of the guys has like insane male vocal fry. They were making fun of it on Gutfeld last night. He was saying, oh yeah, we spent a boatload of money with this vetter who then produced terrible results. And I'm like, oh, spending lots of someone else's money for awful outcomes actually is left-wing governance in a nutshell. So this is like a little mini version of what we're getting with this entire team and this entire tribe, one of their most flawed members being Graham Platner. And on to something completely different. After this break, on the Happy Hour with Mary Catherine Hamm on The Guy Benson Show.
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10: 1989. The Soviet Union leaves Afghanistan.
11: General Boris Grumov crossed the bridge over the Amu Darya River. This was the final act in the withdrawal of all Soviet armed forces and services from the Republic of Afghanistan.
12: The government has to show clearly it has abandoned the old Stalinist class struggle approach.
13: Banishment for life for Pete Rose from baseball is the sad end of a sorry episode.
14: I gambled on other sports other than baseball. I never gambled on baseball, but I think I'm being punished pretty severely.
15: So the Oakland A's take a
16: Jim Baker, once one of this nation's most powerful televangelists, now faces a lifetime in prison.
17: 300 East Berliners are climbing over the metal fence here towards the Berlin Wall.
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19: 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May is Mental Health Awareness Month, first observed in 1949. And for more than 20 years now, the Substance Abuse and Mental Health Services Administration, or SAMHSA, has joined the effort, trying to raise awareness and support for individuals and communities. 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Awareness leads to compassion. 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Week three, Words Matter and Words Can Heal. And the final week is Supporting Loved Ones. 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I'm Lisa Brady, Fox News.
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0: Mary Catherine Hamm with us on the Guy Benson Show Happy Hour. Welcome back. Mary Catherine, before I let you go, I read yesterday this whole, or at least a piece of a column by a USA Today journalist talking about how America has already lost the World Cup because we're just so hateful and bigoted and greedy and awful and ugly. And there's some of that on the left and around the world. There's also a lot of foreigners coming to the U.S. for these games and having an incredible time. I've actually met some of them here in New York, and they've been posting about the wonders of the United States. I have very much enjoyed that content. I wonder how you are processing all of this as the World Cup is here on our soil.
1: Yeah, the people traveling America and posting about it have made me both even more excited about America, although I was already there, obviously.
0: Yes.
1: Even more excited about America and more excited about the World Cup, which I wasn't that into. I like big sporting events, but I'm not particularly a soccer person. But to see your country through other people's eyes in this way is very, very fun, and particularly because Freddie the German, who's been traveling the American South, was in the American South. So it was making me sort of homesick and glory in the, the Buckies and the Spanish moss and the live oaks of it all. And I've been very excited for him to have this experience. And then you see the stories in Kansas of all the Jayhawks fans and the locals embracing the Algerian team. And the thing is that Americans really are very generous. We are loud and enthusiastic and positive, sometimes audaciously so. That is the nation's character. And sometimes our niceness is used against us, I think often by people who have leftist ideologies and want to, I don't know, let 11 million illegal immigrants into the country.
0: Right.
1: But we are actually very accepting, which is why we ended up in this position. It's not a, like, it doesn't erase the national character, which is very welcoming and is very excited to see people who come for these reasons.
0: Yeah, and we clearly have some people in this country who aren't fans of this country and make that as clear as possible, as often as possible. Most Americans are not in that camp. Obviously, you and I certainly are not. And as a not big soccer fan as well, Mary Catherine, I will be keeping tabs and probably watching some of Team USA's inaugural 2026 World Cup game tonight, 9 p.m. Eastern against Paraguay, only on Fox if you're wanting to watch the English language broadcast here in America. Mary Catherine, always appreciate it. We'll talk soon. Have a great weekend.
1: All right. Have a good one.
0: More of the Guy Benson Show Happy Hour up next.

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8: That's what we all want.
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12: My name is Erica, and my son, Kaysen, is a patient at Shriners Children's. 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

0: talking about the issues you care about. 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
1: In our first hour on the Guy Benson Show today, a treat, Alexi Lalas, former U.S. men's national team defender on the soccer side of the world, and now Fox's lead studio analyst for the FIFA World Cup, and also I've heard a fan of this show. He joined us talking soccer and beyond. Here's part of that discussion with Alexi. Before we talk about Team USA, because I think a lot of Americans are like, okay, we're rooting, of course, for America. How's the team going to be this time around? There have been disappointments well-documented for many years. Before we get there, though, who in the conventional wisdom, and then who in your opinion, are some of the front runners to win this whole thing? And do you think that there's some dark horses in the mix?
2: Okay, so keep in mind that only 8 countries in history have ever won a World Cup, so it's a pretty elite group. Right now, your safe money is on France and Spain. I would put Argentina as the defending champions in that, but the last time the champion defended their World Cup was back in 58 and 62 with Brazil. So history is not on their side, even with having Lionel Messi and playing in his new backyard here in the United States. Then your second echelon would get into your Portugals, and as much as it kills me to say this, England. England's really, really good. But Guy Benson, can you imagine if England, who hasn't won a World Cup since back in the 60s, were to come to our shores on the 250th birthday of what I feel is the greatest country in the world, and were to win a World Cup? You think that they're insufferable now, my friend? Oh, my goodness. I can't have that, except that they are a very, very good team. I also think this World Cup is going to be kind to South American teams in terms of the climate. Your Colombias, your Ecuadors, obviously you have your usual suspects when it comes to Germany and Brazil, and then maybe some dark horses when it comes to Norway, Morocco, and even your U.S. team.
1: You know, the thing is, with the Team England, I don't have the issue that you do. And it's like, I feel like, we've beaten them when it really counted, all the way back centuries ago. And if they have to come here to finally win at their sport that they love so much over there, I mean, I'd be happy to host them for that sort of thing. But I'm not rooting for them. I'm rooting for us. So the question is, because you added Team USA at the very end of that analysis. What I've seen, and I don't follow this very closely, unlike you follow it as closely as anyone on planet Earth. What I've seen is this general idea that the American team might be poised to have its best World Cup performance ever, could make a deep run. I know they've got this coach. People are excited about this group. Is that hype legit? Is it real? And will we find out tonight?
2: Well, first off, the fact that you are, backing England, it just shows that you're a benevolent, charitable type of guy, much more kind than
1: I'm not backing them. I'm just not hostile to them. I'd rather them win than...
2: I got it.
1: Okay,
2: listen,
1: fair.
2: But you're a better man than I am. That's just the reality of the situation. When it comes to this U.S. team, you should expect this team this summer to do things that we haven't seen before. You should expect this team, America, when you're watching them starting tonight, to get out of the group and to win the group, okay? And I think what's in the offing this summer is for us to stop settling when it comes to this team. I don't like the grumpy old man things, but I really want to make it very, very clear that this generation that you are going to see walk on the field tonight has been given absolutely everything from a very young age. Don't get me wrong. I'm very proud and I'm happy about that. It warms the cockles of my redheaded American heart. But with that comes expectations. So you should expect this men's team to live up to that and surpass that and do things we haven't seen before. How does that manifest on the field? I don't know, ultimately. But maybe at a certain point, whenever that final whistle is, hopefully it's well into the tournament, maybe at the end of the tournament, you look down and you say, I was proud of what I saw out there. I was proud of the players. I was proud of the sport. I was proud of my country.
1: What would you say realistically is like the band of possibility? Like from what would be a clear disappointment and what would be a clear success?
2: Okay, so a World Cup is group stage to begin with. You play 3 group stage games to get out of the group. Getting out of the group, we've done that plenty of times before. Obviously, not getting out of the group would be an unmitigated disaster and a failure. You get out of the group, I think that you finish first in your group. Now you're into this new round of 32 where we've never been before. Because it hasn't existed before, but also playing a team, in this case, because we finished first in our group, we're playing somebody that we should beat, that we are better than. Now, that's not something that's ever happened. So you win that game, and then we're kind of back to the old round of 16, where we always kind of have been playing against teams that a lot of people believe are better than us. Then you need a little bit of magic. Guy Benson, the only thing better than a World Cup is a home World Cup. And if this team is able to harness the energy and the power of a World Cup, they can do big things. And I'm telling you right now, I know you've seen it. I know you're a big sports fan, and people out there have seen it when it comes to hockey and when it comes to baseball and all these different sports.
1: 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When we come back, the home stretch, many of you had many, many thoughts on a topic that we covered in a recent home stretch. I want to go through some of that reaction and respond coming up.
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0: phone. The filings show that call was to an employee of the company that owned the development. At the time, Ramsey was a sales manager. After Ramsey drove off erratically, the witness went to the home and found Auckland unresponsive. Two search warrants were executed at Ramsey's home, including one carried out less than a month after the shooting. In both cases, the document says authorities found guns, illegal substances, and posters threatening violence. 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I'm Gianna Gelosi with your Fox True Crime Minute.
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2: 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I will be guest co-hosting that program both evenings. Well, it's just the boys today here on the Guy Benson Show because Cookie, of course, is on vacation. We know where that is. So as she cools her heels with a cocktail or seven, we're here working, because that's what we do. We take the job seriously, take the show seriously. And with Cookie out, we decided today might be a good opportunity here on the home stretch to address a topic that got, to our surprise, quite a lot of feedback from this audience. I recently described a visit to the dentist where, not to brag too much, but my teeth were looking pretty darn good for someone who basically never goes to the dentist. But there was a suggestion that maybe I might want to preemptively get out my wisdom teeth, which never happened. I've never had them out because they ruptured, so that apparently that'd be a very easy procedure. They're saying it's maybe contributing to a little bit of crowding or whatever. So that was a suggestion by this dentist. I had a great appointment, a great time at the dentist, and I was just sort of expressing some mixed feelings about whether or not I want to actually go and have that procedure done. And I offered this email address at the show, gbs@fox.com. Write in if you're a dentist or a hygienist or someone with a thought or an experience on this. And we heard from dozens of you on the teeth front and made a note of that. And as I am in the process of making some final decisions on that, we kind of decided not to do a full-blown mailbag because Christine isn't here, and it's much better to have her here because so many of the emails are about her. So we will do a full mailbag in the very near future, but this is going to be a limited dental-related mailbag featuring Dylan, who's been combing through these various missives that we've gotten from audience members. Mm-hmm. Dylan, were you surprised at how many people were reaching out on this topic?
3: I was surprised. I really, really was. I have the show email logged in on my phone, and right as like the home stretch was going on, my phone started blowing up. And even after the show, just all day, and I went through and I counted the amount of people who had reached out via email, via DM. So in emails alone, we got over 30 emails of people weighing in,
2: okay,
3: giving you dental advice. And we got many, many more DMs on top of that. So huge thank you to everybody for reaching out. But I was definitely surprised by the number.
2: Is there a theme to the advice, or is it all over the map?
3: It's kind of all over the map.
2: Okay. I think there's, so it's not going to be helpful.
3: Well, I will say there is a pattern that I think you might be able to recognize involving former dental professionals.
2: Ooh.
3: Who reached out to us offering, and they all have a consensus opinion. So we can get into
2: it. Please, I am on pins and needles here.
3: So

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0: the forecast for Sunday in Washington, D.C., they're calling for a high of 92 with a 50% chance of rain. More in the afternoon. Afternoon, it starts to really pick up. And then after 6 o'clock, it looks like it starts to pick up. So if you're planning on heading to the UFC fight in the White House lawn, I would bring something. I would bring some type of parka or parka or rain poncho of some kind, because a high of 92, I'd also bring bug spray as well. We'll see how it all works out. America's split on whether they like this thing or not. According to, I was just reading this, where is the polling on this thing? I just had it here 2 seconds ago. Where did it go? Where did it go? Oh, here you go. A YouGov poll found that 51% of Americans disapprove, 17% of Americans approve of this UFC. And they're getting some controversy over the uniforms of the round girls, I guess. The ones who hold up the round cards. They're saying that they are dressed in the American flag. Now, it's controversial because I don't know if it's an American flag. Stripes and stars, is that technically the American flag? But flag etiquette is very clear that you are not supposed to wear the American flag as a as clothing. You're not supposed to desecrate it in any way, shape, or form. When you fly it on your house, you can keep it up at night just as long as you have a light on it. There are certain specific etiquette rules for the flag. Some people critical that those uniforms on those flag girls or those round girls might be crossing the line. I don't know. It's a controversy. We can talk about it in the third hour with Open Phones. We're getting started. Talk a little history. Thomas Jefferson's writing of the Declaration of Independence. The early drafts. Our executive director is Alex Hinton. Our engineer tonight is Tom DeLay. Tom DeLay. No, Tom DeLock. Tom DeLack.
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1: Somebody just sent me a picture on the text line. Yes, you can send me pictures. Who knew? Let's see here. It's from Missouri. And they sent me a picture of a, it's hard to describe. It's a 1970s football flask made by Jim Beam. And it's a football. So you fill the football with Jim Beam, I guess, and then take the football filled with Jim Beam to the football game. And then on top, the cork isn't a cork, but is a picture of Bob Devaney, who was the coach of the Nebraska Cornhuskers back in the 70s. So there you go.

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3: Every animal that has ever roamed this planet was designed as hunted or hunter, predator or prey. We are hunters. If it were ever necessary, even the strictest vegan would return to the wild, driven to survive by the instincts of his ancestors. Those who hide behind the soft delusion of their own ignorance do so from within a civilization whose very being costs the lives of countless creatures every single day. Death is an undeniable fuel of life. This is the undeniable truth of existence. To live in balance with the planet that sustains us, we must admit and embrace the nature within us. Trust the hunter in your blood.

0: And when will they close?
1: That's going to close the evening of June 21st.
0: Okay. Sunday, June 21st, day one of the two-day classic. Thank you, Anthony.
1: Sounds great, Billy.
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10: My name is Erica, and my son, Kaysen, is a patient at Shriners Children. My oldest called me and said, Kaysen got burnt. I said, how bad is it? He wouldn't answer me. Before we could see Kaysen, the trauma doctor came in and said he needs to go to Shriners.
11: To survive a burn injury and to return to life unafraid and full of joy and be who you're supposed to be is what we strive to deliver to our patients. 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He's riding his dirt bike, doing all of the things that you would want him to do. I can't think of another system that has the impact on pediatric patients that Shriners Children's does.
12: I wouldn't do anything else.
13: We're just so thankful that Kaysen is still here, because things can change in the blink of an eye.
14: Go online right now to loveshriners.org.
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17: U.S. Central Command says a number of Iranian drones have been downed near the Strait of Hormuz. CENTCOM announced on X the drones were launched at commercial ships traveling through the strait, and all were shot down by U.S. forces. This, as reports the U.S. and Iran are closing in on a peace agreement that could be signed as soon as this weekend. Iran's foreign minister told his country in a live TV broadcast an agreement with the U.S. is in its final stages. President Trump says the U.S. has killed the leader of the Tren de Aragua gang. In a post on Truth Social, Trump said U.S. Southern Command delivered a swift and lethal kinetic strike that killed Nino Guerrera. That's an alias of Hector Rutherford Guerrera Flores, the alleged leader of the Venezuelan gang. On Friday, Secretary of War Pete Hegseth confirmed Guerrero was killed in a strike on Venezuelan soil. Team USA is off to a winning start at the FIFA World Cup. The Americans defeated Paraguay 4-1 in their first match of the tournament from SoFi Stadium in Los Angeles. The four goals of the U.S. mark the most they've ever scored in a World Cup game. The Stars and Stripes will take on Australia next week and wrap up the group stage against Turkey on June 25th. The United States has never won the World Cup. Elsewhere, Canada drew with Bosnia-Herzegovina 1-1 in Toronto. The New York Knicks continue their quest for the team's first NBA championship in more than five decades. They face off against the Spurs in Game 5 of the Finals from San Antonio tonight. New York City Mayor Zoran Mamdani is feeling confident.
18: We are one game away from winning it all. I have just three words for my fellow New Yorkers. Knicks in five.
17: The Knicks hold a 3-1 lead in the best-of-seven series as the Spurs look to avoid elimination and force a Game 6 back at Madison Square Garden next week. I'm Lisa Taylor.
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17: One person is dead and about two dozen others are injured after heavy winds blew over a large outdoor tent during a church gathering in Virginia. It happened Friday during an event hosted by East Lake Community Church in the small town of Moneta, just east of Roanoke.
22: There was a large 20th anniversary church event going on here behind the church under a large event tent. And the tent collapsed as a result of, we believe, the winds that came through.
17: That's Abby Johnston, the acting chief of Bedford County Fire and Rescue. About a dozen people were sent to the hospital, and the others were treated on scene and released. The Justice Department is signing off on Paramount's acquisition of Warner Brothers Discovery. Following its eight-month investigation, the DOJ determined the $110 billion deal is not likely to result in harm to competition or American consumers. Denver Broncos linebacker Jonathan Cooper is facing new charges following a Thursday night arrest related to a previous domestic violence incident. Cooper and his girlfriend were both recently arrested after police say an argument over cheating allegations led to a physical struggle and strangulation. Cooper was hit with initial charges of domestic violence and misdemeanor criminal mischief, but then prosecutors tacked on felony assault. He was arrested again Thursday on charges of violating an order of protection. The Broncos released a statement Friday morning saying, "We are disappointed to learn of Jonathan Cooper's arrest on Thursday and continue to review the matter." Nearly one in three Americans are not checking their bank balances because of anxiety. Rob Martier has details.
23: According to a U.S. bank survey of over 3,000 adults keeping tabs on our checking and savings accounts, stresses us out. Younger adults reported the sharpest money stress, with nearly half of Gen Z saying they avoid checking their accounts entirely. Nearly three-quarters of millennials reported high or moderate anxiety over checking and savings balances, while one in four adults said they would need $10,000 saved to avoid financial stress.
17: I'm Lisa Taylor. Miller.
0: MAGA Marty Quinn, the pro-Trump conservative Republican for insurance commissioner. As our next insurance commissioner, Marty Quinn will stand up to big insurance and stop them from cheating hard-working Oklahomans, demanding more competition, more accountability, and more transparency. MAGA Marty Quinn knows Oklahoma families are getting crushed by some of the highest insurance rates in the country. The crooked, corrupt career politicians have done nothing to fix it. But with 40 years of experience in the insurance industry, MAGA Marty Quinn knows how the system works, where it's broken, and has a plan to fix it. Faster claims, protecting homeowners by forcing insurers to deliver on promises made, and tort reform to bring out-of-control insurance costs down. On Tuesday, June 16th, vote for the pro-Trump conservative Republican, MAGA Marty Quinn, for insurance commissioner. Authorized and paid for by Defend Us PAC. 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
6: MAGA Marty Quinn, the pro-Trump conservative Republican for insurance commissioner. 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MAGA Marty Quinn knows Oklahoma families are getting crushed by some of the highest insurance rates in the country. The crooked, corrupt career politicians have done nothing to fix it. But with 40 years of experience in the insurance industry, MAGA Marty Quinn knows how the system works, where it's broken, and has a plan to fix it. Faster claims, protecting homeowners by forcing insurers to deliver on promises made, and tort reform to bring out-of-control insurance costs down. 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
9: 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I stand for my brothers who can't stand anymore, men who hunted terrorists to the ends of the earth, who sacrificed their bodies and their lives so that we could peacefully live ours. I stand for the children, the spouses, and parents whose family made the ultimate sacrifice for us. We are all standing. We're the National Rifle Association of America, and we are freedom's safest place.

0: It is the dream of the animal rights fanatics to suppress your most natural connection to the earth, to sell you a life filled with urban fascinations, to ignore that death is life's unwavering partner, together creating a relationship between predator and prey that makes it possible for us all to survive. To the hunter, this world's most honest steward, these fantasies are the poisonous, perverted manipulations of social misfits who would take this planet hostage. They should startle you and awaken you to trust the hunter in your blood.
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14: President Trump's name is being removed from the Kennedy Center in Washington, D.C. Workers started the process of stripping the lettering from the building before dawn, after a judge rejected a last-minute bid to block an earlier order to remove it. The Performing Arts Landmark had been renamed the Trump Kennedy Center in December, 10 months after Trump removed several trustees from the board and appointed himself as one. However, the judge ruled Friday that the president's name must come off the center after the Trump administration asked for a stay on a May ruling from the U.S. District Court in D.C., pending a new appeal of that decision. Multiple Iranian drones have been downed by the U.S. military near the Strait of Hormuz. Rob Martier reports.
15: CENTCOM announced on X the drones were launched at commercial ships traveling through the strait, and all were shot down by U.S. forces. This, as reports say, the U.S. and Iran are closing in on a peace agreement that could be signed as soon as this weekend. I'm Rob Martier.
14: Elon Musk is officially the world's first trillionaire after his company SpaceX went public. Nick Harper has more.
0: An impressive first day of trading for SpaceX, the largest IPO of all time, with the shares ending the day just above $161 per share, a nearly 20% increase on the original IPO price. It means that Elon Musk is the world's first trillionaire, but a trillionaire on paper. Whether that remains the case will largely depend on the share price of SpaceX. He owns 4 out of every 10 SpaceX shares. He can't sell them for a year. Lots of volatility is predicted in the year ahead. I'm Nick Harper in Washington.
14: The iconic Today Show film critic Gene Shalit has died at the age of 100. The man known for his handlebar mustache and bow ties was the show's full-time critic for more than 4 decades before retiring in 2010. Shalit's family says he passed away peacefully on Friday after 100 years of what they called an amazing life. I'm Lisa Taylor.
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14: A federal judge is rejecting an effort to block Sunday's UFC event at the White House from happening. In Friday's decision, the judge determined the Virginia residents who brought the case had no legal right to challenge the event. The plaintiffs argued the privately run event could not legally be held on the White House grounds. They claimed the federal rule exempting events for America's 250th birthday from certain regulations doesn't apply to the UFC fight because it's being held in honor of President Trump's 80th birthday. The event features 7 fights, including 2 championship battles in the lightweight division and heavyweight division. In the co-main event, Alex Pereira will attempt to become the first 3-division champion in UFC history when he faces Ciryl Gane for the interim heavyweight championship. Attendance on the South Lawn is limited to 4,300 invitees, but up to 85,000 spectators can view the event on large screens set up in nearby Ellipse Park. 'Tis the season for pomp and circumstance for students and a whole lot of stress. Bree Tennis has more.
19: According to the Bureau of Labor Statistics, about 61% of high school graduates will advance to college with a big old bag of stress. Psychology Today says that struggle is real, with a high percentage of first-year students reporting the most stress, anxiety, and depression. They say it's a combination of things: picking a major, navigating classes, social dynamics, and the cost. Thankfully, they can blow off a little steam at a keg party.
14: Decades after Cold War atomic test fallout and Manhattan Project waste, more Americans sickened by nuclear exposure are getting federal compensation. The federal payment program was closed to new claims after its filing window expired in 2024. Congress reopened it last July and widened the map of who can qualify. The money goes to people with certain serious illnesses or their surviving families. Federal data shows nearly $409 million approved since reopening, with over 30,000 claims still pending. Requests are up about 14% since last month. I'm Lisa Taylor.
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0: Former professional athlete Mary Kane has loved running ever since she was a little girl. When teachers wouldn't allow her to roughhouse on the playground like the boys did, running became the outlet she craved. It was an acceptable way to be physically aggressive. The act of exhausting herself was rewarding both during and after her runs. As she aged, Kane became so good at track and field that by the time she was in eighth grade, Brown University offered her a spot at their elite sports complex.
1: I think some of that stuff with like getting recruitment letters was less schools being like, we want you to come now, and more, you know, a sign that this like elite sports complex has gotten ridiculous, where we're recruiting kids before they've even fully grown to try to like recruit them to university programs. And I think to me, part of the reason I even like wrote about that is that I happen to be somebody who's very academic. I'm now in medical school and always really thrived within that. But I think there is something kind of deeply inappropriate for an Ivy League university to be only really recruiting someone based on their athletic talents when they're like 13.
0: Kane writes about her experience as an elite youth runner in her memoir, This Is Not About Running. She feels like many athletic programs within top universities recruit young athletes without really caring about the child's educational future.
1: The unfortunate truth about the NCAA right now is it's so much less about a child's educational opportunities and more about how can the school make money marketing them as athletes. So for me, it wasn't ever really a question of would I start early, but more just kind of a reflection of like how toxic this sort of environment has become for young people.
0: She likens competing as a runner in the elite youth sports industry to professional horse racing, where horses are often drugged so they can run faster while in pain. The first time Kane ran while in excruciating pain was junior year of high school. She says it was different from the acceptable, good kind of pain where your lungs are burning and your legs are tired. That's a safe pain. It's making you better and stronger. This pain was different.
1: I remember just like running down the block near my house because I was just going to go for an easy run. And it was so deeply painful in a way that I think just like your animal instincts almost kick in and you're like, something is really, really not right. But I was so used to still pushing through things that I kept trying to like get back out there and keep moving. But it's something that I think deep down we lose our ability to trust ourselves and trust our guts. I think the older we get, like kids are very like in tune to like what makes them uncomfortable and they're going to cry if they're scared. And I think the older we get, the more we suppress those feelings. But I think the first time I ever had that level of pain, like it was very scary because I was really like, I'm not ignoring this. This is something really wrong.
0: Kane had suffered a glute injury that she says was mistreated by her running coach at the time. As a result, today she suffers from chronic pain. She says that this pattern of minimizing injuries continued into her professional running career with the Nike Oregon Project. It was an elite long-distance running team established by now-disgraced coach Alberto Salazar. Kane says many of the members of the medical team were simply Salazar's buddies and not medically qualified to offer proper treatment.
1: For example, I worked with a sports psychologist who wasn't actually a sports psychologist, despite that being the credentials that I was informed by both him and by my team. But then also just even amongst like medical professionals, there were times where I would develop a stress fracture in a location where all of a sudden I had my coach's podiatrist buddy, you know, telling me what I should be doing in terms of cross training. And it wasn't ever really people who I think could remove like me being a young person who was hurt from what my coach wanted me to be able to do within a timeline that he wanted me to achieve it. So almost at all times, if I was like working with the physical therapist who was a part of the team, it was less like, let's make sure Mary gets really healthy through this. And it was more, how do we get her back to running as quickly as possible? And I think that is part of the reason that I've had certain chronic issues over the years.
0: Ultimately, Kane believes that fast-tracking the healing process was all about money and power.
1: It shouldn't be that somebody has to be abused so that people can make money, right? Like, I think a lot of these companies would make more money if they, like, made sure they really developed people and long-term and they didn't have the same number of injuries and they could have spokespeople who are really proud to work with these companies. So to me, it's so interesting because I think for a long time, I used to think, like, oh, it's because of money. But I think it's really mostly about power. And those two things, I think, can have overlap. But I think good business is taking care of the people who are a part of your business. I don't think good business from a financial sense is abuse.
0: Throughout her career as both a professional and student runner, Kane says she suffered sexual, physical, psychological, and emotional abuse at the hands of coaches. One in particular was Alberto Salazar, who has since been banned from the sport for life.
1: Our relationship was inappropriate from quite early on. There were things he would do, like come into my room at night while I was sleeping. And inappropriate moments like that kind of littered our relationship throughout.
0: He was also very vocal about how much he liked her body. But these comments shifted as Kane got older.
1: The language changed from, you look like these women who I think look good, to, you know, your hips are now bigger, you're carrying weight in your face, your neck has changed. Like, very targeted and very cruel language around the way that I looked. And the pressure to lose weight really intensified, and I was being given no true supervision. Like, I was working with a woman who is not actually a nutritionist for nutritional guidance, and she was just the assistant coach's wife. And it was incredibly problematic because I just was massively under eating, and every time I would get on the track over the course of a year, like, I think I cried during almost every single workout that I did or had some sort of panic attack.
0: Kane says the lighter is better culture, which often leads to eating disorders, is rampant in elite sports. 7 years ago, she wrote a New York Times piece sharing the secrets many athletes hide to be able to fit in.
1: The salad is the best approach. Culture hasn't really changed, unfortunately. But I think the thing that young people, I would hope, understand and I hope can learn is that we don't know what these people are putting into their bodies to look like that either. And I think that's something that I've wrestled with as I've gotten older, is like, you know, diuretics were offered to me. I know many athletes were on thyroid medication. You know, there have been athletes who I used to compete against who have since failed drug tests. And I don't know what the cocktail of things along with their salad they were putting into their bodies to be able to maintain performance at that unhealthy weight. And I partly share that because I think as a young girl who was being quite literally compared to the pictures of other women, being able to kind of have that perspective of like, I don't know what they were putting their bodies through, and I'm never going to make choices like doing drugs to be able to maintain that look.
0: The constant starvation and overtraining through injuries ultimately affected Kane's performance. She developed a syndrome known as REDS, or relative energy deficiency in sport. It's a condition that affects both male and female athletes.
1: It's when you are underfueling to like the extent that you're like exerting energy. And what happens is this whole system's failure within your body. And for women, like one of the warning signs is you develop amenorrhea, which is more than 6 months of a lost period. And your body just starts to not have enough fuel to really be able to maintain full function. And so you can lose your hair. You can all of a sudden have like cold intolerance, you get aches and pains, your bone density decreases, and as a result, your risk for injuries such as stress fractures massively goes up.
0: Kane had Olympic aspirations, but due to her injuries and performance as the 8th fastest woman in the world, she left the professional running world. Today, she's a medical student at Stanford University and founder of Adatlanta, a nonprofit based in New York City. Its mission is to provide professional athletic mentoring to underserved girls.
1: I hope all of the younger athletes that we serve are able to have lifelong relationships with sport and not drop out at the rates that we unfortunately see so many young girls drop out at. And then for the professional women, they can develop career skills and feel supported in ways that similarly have them stay a part of sport and ultimately become leaders in sport. Because so often within this broader sport industry, we don't really see strong female role models. And unfortunately, sometimes the folks that do make it to the top are people who condoned really poor and really toxic cultures throughout their career, instead of people who are like, no, I have always been in this environment that puts women and girls first.
0: Kane is also on the board of the Athlete Survivors Assist, an organization that's working to prevent abuse in sports. What she tells young athletes is to keep it fun.
1: Because as soon as you realize it's not fun anymore, that's either a sign that it's time for you to maybe try something new so that you can continue to bring joy into your life, or it's a sign that there's a problem. Because as soon as someone's making it more about them and your performances are upsetting them because they want more, that's a warning sign in and of itself. Because good coaches and great coaches want you to do well, but they want that for you. They want you to be able to have a great time. It's not about them and their leaderboard and all of the successes that they have. It's like the coaches that really change lives and are great are doing it for the kids, not for them.
0: Kane's book, This Is Not About Running, is available now in bookstores and online. You can learn more about Mary Kane and all of our guests on our website, radiohealthjournal.org. Our writer-producer this week is Polly Hansen. Our executive producer is Amira Zaveri. I'm Kristen Farah.
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2: If you were asked to come up with the names of a few geniuses throughout history, who would stand out? Lise Meitner? Charlotte Bronte? Rachel Carson? Wait a minute. Who exactly are these so-called geniuses? If you're like most people, these are not the names that first popped into your head. Your list may have included men like Albert Einstein, Leonardo da Vinci, Charles Darwin, or Stephen Hawking. But why is that? Is it only because men are geniuses? Hardly. And what makes a person a genius anyway? Is the classification easy to quantify?
6: I think it's very subjective. I think most of the ways that we've used genius or tried to quantify genius in the past, from crazy things like the size of one's head to the things we use now like IQ, have just been found to be over and over again not very valid. All an IQ test does is determine how good you are at taking an IQ test. And so often they're also very gendered, and we need to expand our definition of what genius is and who can be a genius.
2: That's Janice Kaplan, author of The Genius of Women, From Overlooked to Changing the World.
6: Let me tell you one historical story about a woman named Lise Meitner, who discovered nuclear fission back in the 1930s. And it was a great discovery that won the Nobel Prize, but she didn't win the Nobel Prize. Her male lab partner did, because the men on the Nobel Committee just couldn't imagine that it could be a woman who made this great breakthrough. And when we have these ideas lodged deeply in our heads of what a genius looks like, or that it doesn't look like a young woman, then we end up with those great problems.
2: Thankfully, much has changed since the 1930s. And today's science community is determined to mend the mistakes of the past.
6: The good news on the other side of that is that physicists since have recognized what an egregious oversight it was and have started naming things after her. And there's a star named after her and an asteroid. And yes, there is a box on the periodic table named in her honor. And that is very encouraging to realize that perhaps we're starting to recognize some of the people who have been overlooked for way too long.
2: While Meitner received some past due credit for her discoveries, what's the full breakdown of female scientists who've been recognized for their contributions to the field?
7: 6% of Nobel Prize winners are women overall, and that boils down to just 3 in physics and 5 in chemistry and 12 in physiology or medicine. So very few.
2: That's Catherine Whitlock, author of 10 Women Who Changed Science and the World. In her book, Whitlock hopes to bring attention to some of the brilliant women in science who may have been overlooked. One of these women is the Italian scientist Rita Levi-Montalcini, who won a Nobel Prize in Physiology in 1986. She practiced her craft from her bedroom in Italy while hiding from the Nazis during World War II.
7: she had to flee Rome up into the hills around Tuscany, and with the help of her mother and her brother, actually assembled a laboratory in what was effectively her bedroom. Nothing stopped her. She was working on her field of research, which was neurology, and she was looking at how neurons, the nerve fibers in the nervous system, developed. And she was working with chick embryos, and there were some lovely stories about how she would collect eggs from the local farmyard and operate on the embryos at a very early stage to try and discover what was driving the development of the nervous system. And because the food shortages were so great in wartime, she would insist that the family ate the eggs afterwards. So she, and obviously, you know, she was constantly being ostracized for her Jewish background and really had to fight constantly to be recognized.
2: Despite the chaos of war, science and the men and women behind these discoveries persisted. Perhaps the most famous name on Whitlock's curated list is Marie Curie, who was the first woman to win the Nobel Prize and is one of only four people in the prize's history who has won it twice.
7: We talk about Nobel Prize winners, and that you could argue is one of the highest accolades in science, but none of these women set out to win a Nobel Prize. And I think we were very struck by three or four shared characteristics that these women had. And I think because they were working at a time when it was A, difficult for women to work at all, and B, in particular, very difficult to work in science, it was hugely male orientated, their characteristics really bring out what it takes to succeed, both in science and any areas of life. And I think the key, we've mentioned partnerships, they were all hugely tenacious. I've often used the word, they had a terrier-like approach. They never gave up digging away, even when, as was frequently the case, the working conditions were absolutely appalling, to the point that Marie Curie died because of her science from radiation sickness.
2: The challenges women like Rita Levi-Montalcini and Marie Curie faced during the 20th century are unimaginable in today's landscape. Kaplan says it would have been easy to blame men for the extraordinary achievements of women that have been largely ignored. But that doesn't do anything to solve the problem.
6: It's not just that we live in a patriarchy, but the patriarchy lives in us. It's very hard sometimes to realize how affected we are by the ethos. It becomes the very air we breathe. And so if you're expected to do something and everybody you see around you is behaving in that particular way, it doesn't occur to you that there's something else. Or if it does, it's very, very difficult to achieve. I spoke to so many wonderful women geniuses, women doing extraordinary work for this book, but I'm also aware that each one of them had to figure out her own path. We're still at a point where women are achieving things and they're the first woman to do it. And that was kind of startling to me. You think somehow that we're long beyond that.
2: Kaplan says today's big names in science exhibit the same kind of tenacity and positive outlook that female geniuses of the past embodied.
6: They did find over and over again that the women who did succeed had a positive attitude and looked beyond that. And I think if you spend a lot of your time thinking of yourself as a genius and concerned about what's holding you back, it's very hard to focus on your work, too. I know it's a little bit unfair because it is saying that every woman has got to work this out for herself and figure this out for herself. But victimization, which I think sometimes the feminist movement has taken on a little bit too much now, in my view, has not been a positive for women.
2: Being recognized as a genius isn't a male versus female issue, but rather it's the construction of societal norms that hold people back.
6: I think it's important to understand that many of the traits that we're talking about in men and women are a lot more similar than they are different, and that a lot of the differences are really culturally enforced. And so much of the neuroscience research now is finding that some of the distinctions we think we make between male and female brains is also pretty unfounded. One researcher said that she has never seen an exclusively male or exclusively female brain, that most brains, all brains, are mosaics of traits. And isn't that a nice way to think of it? That a mosaic is kind of interesting, right? And we all have bits and pieces of of who we are. And so if we recognize those, recognize people as individuals, I think we allow everybody to move a lot farther and a lot faster.
2: So the next time you're asked to name a genius, rather than jumping to the stereotypical answer of Einstein or Shakespeare, look further to the names that may have been overlooked. Read up on the contributions of Lisa Meitner or Charlotte Bronte or any of the many women named in these books, Janice Kaplan's The Genius of Women and Catherine Whitlock's book, 10 Women Who Changed Science and the World. 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This segment originally aired on our sister show, Viewpoints Radio, in March of 2020. It was written and produced by Polly Hansen. Our lead producer is Kristen Farah. Our production manager is Jason Dickey. I'm Greg Johnson.
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13: Medical notes this week. The gold standard treatments for Parkinson's disease may be working against each other. Research published in Nature Microbiology has found that a class of drugs typically prescribed to help more levodopa reach the brain actually reduce the effectiveness of levodopa. By killing off certain beneficial bacteria, these drugs allow others to thrive and destroy the levodopa before it can ever cross the blood-brain barrier. This discovery highlights the need to consider the microbiome when prescribing complex drug combinations. Should food companies pay the FDA? The agency collects user fees from pharmaceutical companies to help fund its safety research. Now, experts are proposing that the food industry gets on board. An analysis in the journal Health Affairs expects this move to generate more resources for the FDA. For an agency that's currently understaffed and underfunded, this could drastically aid its regulation efforts. And finally, sleep apnea may silently rewire the brain. Imaging research published in Neurology shows that untreated sleep apnea doesn't just disrupt sleep. It can impair memory and mood. Scientists found altered connections in areas that control emotion, attention, and short-term memory. These changes can occur even in people who don't notice symptoms. Doctors say early screening and treatment could protect the brain over time. And that's Medical Notes this week. I'm Mayon Vosta-Betancourt.
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19: My name is Erica. My son, Kaysen, is a patient at Shriners Children. My oldest called me and said, Kaysen got burnt. I said, how bad is it? He wouldn't answer me. Before we could see Kaysen, the trauma doctor came in and said he needs to go to Shriners.
20: To survive a burn injury and to return to life unafraid and full of joy and be who you're supposed to be is what we strive to deliver to our patients. His injury was a big injury and I think a testament to the care that we provide. He's fully functional. He's riding his dirt bike, doing all of the things that you would want him to do. I can't think of another system that has the impact on pediatric patients that Shriners Children's does.
21: I wouldn't do anything else.
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4: Former professional athlete Mary Kane has loved running ever since she was a little girl. When teachers wouldn't allow her to roughhouse on the playground like the boys did, running became the outlet she craved. It was an acceptable way to be physically aggressive. The act of exhausting herself was rewarding both during and after her runs. As she aged, Kane became so good at track and field that by the time she was in eighth grade, Brown University offered her a spot at their elite sports complex.
1: I think some of that stuff with like getting recruitment letters was less schools being like, we want you to come now, and more, you know, a sign that this like elite sports complex has gotten ridiculous, where we're recruiting kids before they've even fully grown to try to like recruit them to university programs. And I think to me, part of the reason I even like wrote about that is that I happen to be somebody who's very academic. I'm now in medical school and always really thrived within that. But I think there is something kind of deeply inappropriate for an Ivy League university to be only really recruiting someone based on their athletic talents when they're like 13.
4: Kane writes about her experience as an elite youth runner in her memoir, This Is Not About Running. She feels like many athletic programs within top universities recruit young athletes without really caring about the child's educational future.
1: The unfortunate truth about the NCAA right now is it's so much less about a child's educational opportunities and more about how can the school make money marketing them as athletes. So for me, it wasn't ever really a question of would I start early, but more just kind of a reflection of like how toxic this sort of environment has become for young people.
4: She likens competing as a runner in the elite youth sports industry to professional horse racing, where horses are often drugged so they can run faster while in pain. The first time Kane ran while in excruciating pain was junior year of high school. She says it was different from the acceptable, good kind of pain where your lungs are burning and your legs are tired. That's a safe pain. It's making you better and stronger. This pain was different.
1: I remember just like running down the block near my house because I was just going to go for an easy run. And it was so deeply painful in a way that I think just like your animal instincts almost kick in and you're like, something is really, really not right. But I was so used to still pushing through things that I kept trying to like get back out there and keep moving. But it's something that I think deep down we lose our ability to trust ourselves and trust our guts. I think the older we get, like kids are very like in tune to like what makes them uncomfortable and they're going to cry if they're scared. And I think the older we get, the more we suppress those feelings. But I think the first time I ever had that level of pain, like it was very scary because I was really like, I'm not ignoring this. This is something really wrong.
4: Kane had suffered a glute injury that she says was mistreated by her running coach at the time. As a result, today she suffers from chronic pain. She says that this pattern of minimizing injuries continued into her professional running career with the Nike Oregon Project. It was an elite long-distance running team established by now-disgraced coach Alberto Salazar. Kane says many of the members of the medical team were simply Salazar's buddies and not medically qualified to offer proper treatment.
1: For example, I worked with a sports psychologist who wasn't actually a sports psychologist, despite that being the credentials that I was informed by both him and by my team. But then also just even amongst like medical professionals, there were times where I would develop a stress fracture in a location where all of a sudden I had my coach's podiatrist buddy, you know, telling me what I should be doing in terms of cross training. And it wasn't ever really people who I think could remove like me being a young person who was hurt from what my coach wanted me to be able to do within a timeline that he wanted me to achieve it. So almost at all times, if I was like working with the physical therapist who was a part of the team, it was less like, let's make sure Mary gets really healthy through this. And it was more, how do we get her back to running as quickly as possible? And I think that is part of the reason that I've had certain chronic issues over the years.
4: Ultimately, Kane believes that fast-tracking the healing process was all about money and power.
1: It shouldn't be that somebody has to be abused so that people can make money, right? Like, I think a lot of these companies would make more money if they, like, made sure they really developed people in long term and they didn't have the same number of injuries and they could have spokespeople who are really proud to work with these companies. So to me, it's so interesting because I think for a long time, I used to think like, oh, it's because of money. But I think it's really mostly about power. And those two things, I think, can have overlap. But I think good business is taking care of the people who are a part of your business. I don't think good business from a financial sense is abuse.
4: Throughout her career as both a professional and student runner, Kane says she suffered sexual, physical, psychological, and emotional abuse at the hands of coaches. One in particular was Alberto Salazar, who has since been banned from the sport for life.
1: our relationship was inappropriate from quite early on. There were things he would do, like come into my room at night while I was sleeping. And inappropriate moments like that kind of littered our relationship throughout.
4: He was also very vocal about how much he liked her body. But these comments shifted as Kane got older.
1: The language changed from, you look like these women who I think look good, to, you know, your hips are now bigger, you're carrying weight in your face, your neck has changed. Like very targeted and very cruel language around the way that I looked. And the pressure to lose weight really intensified, and I was being given no true supervision. Like I was working with a woman who is not actually a nutritionist for nutritional guidance, and she was just the assistant coach's wife. And it was incredibly problematic because I just was massively under eating, and every time I would get on the track over the course of a year, like I think I cried during almost every single workout that I did or had some sort of panic attack.
4: Kane says the lighter is better culture, which often leads to eating disorders, is rampant in elite sports. 7 years ago, she wrote a New York Times piece sharing the secrets many athletes hide to be able to fit in.
1: The salad is the best approach. Culture hasn't really changed, unfortunately. But I think the thing that young people, I would hope, understand and I hope can learn is that we don't know what these people are putting into their bodies to look like that either. And I think that's something that I've wrestled with as I've gotten older is like, you know, diuretics were offered to me. I know many athletes were on thyroid medication. You know, there have been athletes who I used to compete against who have since failed drug tests. And I don't know what the cocktail of things along with their salad they were putting into their bodies to be able to maintain performance at that unhealthy weight. And I partly share that because I think as a young girl who was being quite literally compared to the pictures of other women, being able to kind of have that perspective of like, I don't know what they were putting their bodies through, and I'm never going to make choices like doing drugs to be able to maintain that look.
4: The constant starvation and overtraining through injuries ultimately affected Kane's performance. She developed a syndrome known as REDS, or relative energy deficiency in sport. It's a condition that affects both male and female athletes.
1: It's when you are under fueling to like the extent that you're like exerting energy. And what happens is this whole systems failure within your body. And for women, like one of the warning signs is you develop amenorrhea, which is more than 6 months of a lost period. And your body just starts to not have enough fuel to really be able to maintain full function. And so you can lose your hair. You can all of a sudden have like cold intolerance, you get aches and pains, your bone density decreases, and as a result, your risk for injuries such as stress fractures massively goes up.
4: Kane had Olympic aspirations, but due to her injuries and performance as the eighth fastest woman in the world, she left the professional running world. Today, she's a medical student at Stanford University and founder of Adatlanta, a nonprofit based in New York City. Its mission is to provide professional athletic mentoring to underserved girls.
1: I hope all of the younger athletes that we serve are able to have lifelong relationships with sport and not drop out at the rates that we unfortunately see so many young girls drop out at. And then for the professional women, they can develop career skills and feel supported in ways that similarly have them stay a part of sport and ultimately become leaders in sport. Because so often within this broader sport industry, we don't really see strong female role models. And unfortunately, sometimes the folks that do make it to the top are people who condoned really poor and really toxic cultures throughout their career, instead of people who are like, no, I have always been in this environment that puts women and girls first.
4: Kane is also on the board of the Athlete Survivors Assist, an organization that's working to prevent abuse in sports. What she tells young athletes is to keep it fun.
1: Because as soon as you realize it's not fun anymore, that's either a sign that it's time for you to maybe try something new so that you can continue to bring joy into your life, or it's a sign that there's a problem. Because as soon as someone's making it more about them and your performances are upsetting them because they want more, that's a warning sign in and of itself. Because good coaches and great coaches want you to do well, but they want that for you. They want you to be able to have a great time. It's not about them and their leaderboard and all of the successes that they have. It's like the coaches that really change lives and are great are doing it for the kids, not for them.
4: Kane's book, This Is Not About Running, is available now in bookstores and online. You can learn more about Mary Kane and all of our guests on our website, radiohealthjournal.org. Our writer-producer this week is Polly Hansen. Our executive producer is Amira Zaveri. I'm Kristen Farah.
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25: If you were asked to come up with the names of a few geniuses throughout history, who would stand out? Lise Meitner? Charlotte Bronte? Rachel Carson? Wait a minute. Who exactly are these so-called geniuses? If you're like most people, these are not the names that first popped into your head. Your list may have included men like Albert Einstein, Leonardo da Vinci, Charles Darwin, or Stephen Hawking. But why is that? Is it only because men are geniuses? Hardly. And what makes a person a genius anyway? Is the classification easy to quantify?
6: I think it's very subjective. I think most of the ways that we've used genius or tried to quantify genius in the past, from crazy things like the size of one's head to the things we use now like IQ, have just been found to be over and over again not very valid. All an IQ test does is determine how good you are at taking an IQ test. And so often they're also very gendered, and we need to expand our definition of what genius is and who can be a genius.
25: That's Janice Kaplan, author of The Genius of Women, From Overlooked to Changing the World.
6: Let me tell you one historical story about a woman named Lise Meitner, who discovered nuclear fission back in the 1930s. And it was a great discovery that won the Nobel Prize, but she didn't win the Nobel Prize. Her male lab partner did, because the men on the Nobel Committee just couldn't imagine that it could be a woman who made this great breakthrough. And when we have these ideas lodged deeply in our heads of what a genius looks like, or that it doesn't look like a young woman, then we end up with those great problems.
25: Thankfully, much has changed since the 1930s, and today's science community is determined to mend the mistakes of the past.
6: The good news on the other side of that is that physicists since have recognized what an egregious oversight it was and have started naming things after her. And there's a star named after her and an asteroid. And yes, there is a box on the periodic table named in her honor. And that is very encouraging to realize that perhaps we're starting to recognize some of the people who have been overlooked for way too long.
25: While Meitner received some past due credit for her discoveries, what's the full breakdown of female scientists who've been recognized for their contributions to the field?
10: 6% of Nobel Prize winners are women overall, and that boils down to just 3 in physics and 5 in chemistry and 12 in physiology or medicine. So very few.
25: That's Catherine Whitlock, author of 10 Women Who Changed Science and the World. In her book, Whitlock hopes to bring attention to some of the brilliant women in science who may have been overlooked. One of these women is the Italian scientist Rita Levi-Montalcini, who won a Nobel Prize in Physiology in 1986. She practiced her craft from her bedroom in Italy while hiding from the Nazis during World War II.
10: She had to flee Rome up into the hills around Tuscany, and with the help of her mother and her brother, actually assembled a laboratory in what was effectively her bedroom. Nothing stopped her. She was working on her field of research, which was neurology, and she was looking at how neurons, the nerve fibers in the nervous system, developed. And she was working with chick embryos. And there are some lovely stories about how she would collect eggs from the local farmyard and operate on the embryos at a very early stage to try and discover what was driving the development of the nervous system. And because the food shortages were so great in wartime, she would insist that the family ate the eggs afterwards. So she, and obviously, you know, she was constantly being ostracized for her Jewish background and really had to fight constantly to be recognized.
25: Despite the chaos of war, science and the men and women behind these discoveries persisted. Perhaps the most famous name on Whitlock's curated list is Marie Curie, who was the first woman to win the Nobel Prize and is one of only 4 people in the prize's history who has won it twice.
10: We talk about Nobel Prize winners, and that you could argue is one of the highest accolades in science, but none of these women set out to win a Nobel Prize. And I think we were very struck by 3 or 4 shared characteristics that these women had. And I think because they were working at a time when it was A, difficult for women to work at all, and B, in particular, very difficult to work in science. It was hugely male orientated. Their characteristics really bring out what it takes to succeed, both in science and any areas of life. And I think the key, we've mentioned partnerships. They were all hugely tenacious. I've often used the word

0: three are unimaginable in today's landscape. Kaplan says it would have been easy to blame men for the extraordinary achievements of women that have been largely ignored. But that doesn't do anything to solve the problem.
1: It's not just that we live in a patriarchy, but the patriarchy lives in us. It's very hard sometimes to realize how affected we are by the ethos. It becomes the very air we breathe. And so if you're expected to do something and everybody you see around you is behaving in that particular way, it doesn't occur to you that there's something else. Or if it does, it's very, very difficult to achieve. I spoke to so many wonderful women geniuses, women doing extraordinary work for this book, but I'm also aware that each one of them had to figure out her own path. We're still at a point where women are achieving things and they're the first woman to do it. And that was kind of startling to me. You think somehow that we're long beyond that.
0: Kaplan says today's big names in science exhibit the same kind of tenacity and positive outlook that female geniuses of the past embodied.
1: They did find over and over again that the women who did succeed had a positive attitude and looked beyond that. And I think if you spend a lot of your time thinking of yourself as a genius and concerned about what's holding you back, it's very hard to focus on your work, too. I know it's a little bit unfair because it is saying that every woman has got to work this out for herself and figure this out for herself. But victimization, which I think sometimes the feminist movement has taken on a little bit too much now, in my view, has not been a positive for women.
0: Being recognized as a genius isn't a male versus female issue, but rather it's the construction of societal norms that hold people back.
1: I think it's important to understand that many of the traits that we're talking about in men and women are a lot more similar than they are different, and that a lot of the differences are really culturally enforced. And so much of the neuroscience research now is finding that some of the distinctions we think we make between male and female brains is also pretty unfounded. One researcher said that she has never seen an exclusively male or exclusively female brain, that most brains, all brains, are mosaics of traits. And isn't that a nice way to think of it? That a mosaic is kind of interesting, right? And we all have bits and pieces of who we are. And so if we recognize those, recognize people as individuals, I think we allow everybody to move a lot farther and a lot faster.
0: So the next time you're asked to name a genius, rather than jumping to the stereotypical answer of Einstein or Shakespeare, look further to the names that may have been overlooked. Read up on the contributions of Lisa Meitner or Charlotte Bronte or any of the many women named in these books, Janice Kaplan's The Genius of Women and Catherine Whitlock's book, 10 Women Who Changed Science and the World. 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This segment originally aired on our sister show, Viewpoints Radio, in March of 2020. It was written and produced by Polly Hansen. Our lead producer is Kristen Farah. Our production manager is Jason Dickey. I'm Greg Johnson.
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0: Medical notes this week. The gold standard treatments for Parkinson's disease may be working against each other. Research published in Nature Microbiology has found that a class of drugs typically prescribed to help more levodopa reach the brain actually reduce the effectiveness of levodopa. By killing off certain beneficial bacteria, these drugs allow others to thrive and destroy the levodopa before it can ever cross the blood-brain barrier. This discovery highlights the need to consider the microbiome when prescribing complex drug combinations. Should food companies pay the FDA? The agency collects user fees from pharmaceutical companies to help fund its safety research. Now, experts are proposing that the food industry gets on board. An analysis in the journal Health Affairs expects this move to generate more resources for the FDA. For an agency that's currently understaffed and underfunded, this could drastically aid its regulation efforts. And finally, sleep apnea may silently rewire the brain. Imaging research published in Neurology shows that untreated sleep apnea doesn't just disrupt sleep. It can impair memory and mood. Scientists found altered connections in areas that control emotion, attention, and short-term memory. These changes can occur even in people who don't notice symptoms. Doctors say early screening and treatment could protect the brain over time. And that's Medical Notes this week. I'm Mayon Vosta-Betancourt.
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7: Work has begun to remove President Trump's name from the Kennedy Center in Washington, D.C. Overnight, workers started the process of stripping the lettering from the building after a judge rejected a last-minute bid to block an earlier order to remove it. The Performing Arts Landmark had been renamed the Trump Kennedy Center in December, 10 months after Trump removed several trustees from the board and appointed himself as one. The U.S. and Iran are reportedly closing in on a peace agreement that, if all goes accordingly, could be signed as soon as this weekend or early next week. Rob Martier has more.
8: Iran's foreign minister has told his country in a live TV broadcast an agreement with the U.S. is in its final stages. The current agreement is being called a memorandum of understanding that would cease hostilities, open the Strait of Hormuz, and allow for further talks to continue.
7: The Pentagon is out with a new batch of documents and videos related to UFOs or UAPs. Friday's release includes 53 documents and 10 images from the CIA, FBI, NASA, the Department of Defense, and other unspecified agencies, along with 6 videos and 3 NASA audio recordings. Videos included in the latest batch appear to show orb-like objects in the sky, while a set of images and clips offer artistic interpretations of reported sightings. The government began disclosing documents related to the unidentified anomalous phenomena last month, following a bipartisan push for transparency. The New York Knicks continued their quest for the team's first NBA championship in more than 5 decades. They face off against the Spurs in Game 5 of the finals from San Antonio tonight. New York City Mayor Zoran Mamdani is feeling confident.
9: We are one game away from winning it all. I have just 3 words for my fellow New Yorkers. Knicks in 5.
7: The Knicks hold a 3-1 lead in the best-of-7 series as the Spurs look to avoid elimination and force a Game 6 back at Madison Square Garden next week. I'm Lisa Taylor.
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7: British painter David Hockney is dead at the age of 88. According to reports from CNN, Hockney died peacefully at home on Thursday, just 1 month short of his 89th birthday. Hockney studied at the prestigious Royal College of Art in London and later relocated to Los Angeles, where he would spend much of the 1960s and eventually settle. He established himself as a key figure in the pop art movement, whose work was characterized by self-portraits, still lifes, depictions of friends, lovers, and later his beloved dachshunds. Hockney's longtime publicist provided a statement to CNN and described him as one of the most important figures in contemporary art in both the 20th and 21st centuries, while also noting that his enduring legacy reflects his underlying enthusiasm for life. It may only be June, but the spooky season is already coming to life. Natalie Rodriguez reports on one good job opportunity, if you dare.
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2: President Trump says a memorandum of agreement has been reached with Iran that will ensure the Islamic regime will never develop a nuclear weapon or procure one from another country. He says other countries in the region have helped reach this deal. The president says the Strait of Hormuz will fully open, and as a result, the price of oil and gas will plummet. If all of this comes true, it will be a tremendous victory for the U.S., the Middle East, and the world. If is the big question. The Ayatollahs have made agreements before and never kept one of them. They believe their Quran allows them to lie to people they consider infidels in the pursuit of a global Islamic state. One hopes mechanisms will be in place to make sure the agreement is adhered to. The president said yesterday the memorandum could be signed, possibly in Europe, as soon as this weekend or Monday. He's made other predictions about dates which have not come true. We'll see if this one does. If it does come true, do you think the left will praise him? Not likely. I'm Cal Thomas.
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5: The U.S. and Iran are reportedly making progress on a peace agreement that officials have said could be signed as soon as this weekend or early next week. Amid that report, however, is word from U.S. Central Command that the U.S. military has downed several Iranian drones near the Strait of Hormuz. CENTCOM announced on X that the drones were launched at commercial ships traveling through the strait, and all were shot down by U.S. forces. President Trump's name is no longer on the Kennedy Center in Washington, D.C. Overnight, workers started the process of stripping the lettering from the building after a judge rejected a last-minute bid to block an earlier order to remove it. The Performing Arts Landmark had been named the Trump Kennedy Center in December, 10 months after Trump removed several trustees from the board and appointed himself as one. A crowd gathered before dawn to watch as the workers completed the removal. A federal judge is rejecting an effort to block Sunday's UFC event at the White House from happening. Wendy Swanson has more.
6: In Friday's decision, the judge determined the Virginia residents who brought the case had no legal right to challenge the event. The plaintiffs argued the privately run event could not legally be held on the White House grounds. They claimed a federal rule exempting events for America's 250th birthday from certain regulations doesn't apply to the UFC fight because it's being held in honor of President Trump's 80th birthday. The judge did not rule on the fight's legality. I'm Wendy Swanson.
5: Steven Spielberg's Disclosure Day is off to a great start at the box office.
7: I can see you.
8: Daniel Kellner.
7: Who is this?
8: Do not go back to the house. They found you. I don't know who you are, but they're gonna kill you.
5: The sci-fi film made $6.5 million from Thursday previews and is expected to make over $42 million over the three-day weekend. That would far surpass the previously anticipated $35 million opening weekend haul. I'm Lisa Taylor.
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5: Spencer Pratt has broken his silence after failing to advance to the November runoff in the race for Los Angeles mayor. The former reality TV star posted a video to social media on Friday called Saving LA Phase 3. He declared war on Mayor Karen Bass and her challenger, Councilmember Nithya Raman, and said his mission to expose what he called a corrupt machine has just started.
12: And now every problem that plagues Los Angeles because of these two corrupt communists is going to accelerate, and the city will tumble headlong into the abyss.
5: Pratt warned, you have no idea how bad things are about to get for this city, and he said he's spoken to several business owners who've said they will be leaving L.A. now that either Bass or Raman, both Democrats, will be mayor. Elon Musk is officially the world's first trillionaire after his company, SpaceX, went public. Nick Harper has more.
13: An impressive first day of trading for SpaceX, the largest IPO of all time, with the shares ending the day just above $161 per share, a nearly 20% increase on the original IPO price. It means that Elon Musk is the world's first trillionaire, but a trillionaire on paper. Whether that remains the case will largely depend on the share price of SpaceX. He owns 4 out of every 10 SpaceX shares. He can't sell them for a year. Lots of volatility is predicted in the year ahead.
5: The iconic Today Show film critic Gene Shalit has died at the age of 100. The man known for his handlebar mustache and bow ties was the show's full-time critic for more than 4 decades before retiring in 2010. His family says Shalit passed away peacefully after 100 years of an amazing life. Coming up in the business week ahead, the focus will be on the Federal Reserve's upcoming interest rate decision. The Federal Open Market Committee opens a 2-day policy meeting Tuesday, with the announcement on rates coming Wednesday. It will be the first meeting with new Fed Chairman Kevin Warsh at the helm after he replaced Jerome Powell. I'm Lisa Taylor.
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15: 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I'm LaDon McAnally here with Dwayne McAnally. 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And we're talking about your money. Anything you want to talk about in the financial areas, your 401k, your IRA, the stock market, commodities market, real estate, whatever it is, just give us a call at 405-478-1520. We're here live so we can talk to you. We'll be here till 10 o'clock, but don't wait till 5 to 10 to call. Let's get it started early. Anything you want to talk about in the financial areas, just give us a call. And Dwayne, SpaceX has been the big story this week. How much did you buy of SpaceX?
16: Of the IPO, nothing. Nothing. Of course, we'll have some through the ETFs and that type of thing. But, you know, LaDon, that's interesting because it's going to be interesting to see if it follows the same pattern that most or the average IPO happens. Normally what you see is it, and it did jump. You know, you have the price it comes out at, it jumps. Then you see it kind of tail off. Now, I'm not talking about SpaceX. I'm talking about on the average. It tails off, and then if it's a good thing, it will start going back up more gradually. If it's not, it'll go down. In fact, I have a story of a gentleman several years ago. He had a friend, a man, this friend just did so well with the IPOs, and he had this IPO that was going to be fantastic and all. And this guy wanted this IPO, wanted to buy the IPO. And I said, I don't think we want to do that. I think what we want to do is we want to let it tail off, and then we'll go back up if it's good. And he, no, I want. So we bought $20,000 for him against my advice. Well, it came down, and it kept going down, and kept down and down. He lost $20,000. Every time I do a review with that gentleman, he and his wife would say, I remember that $20,000 you lost us. He was an intelligent and nice enough guy. He'd say, now, honey, no, that wasn't Dwayne's recommendation. That was me and Roger or whatever the guy's name was. And but that's normally what happens with IPOs. We'll just see if that happens in this case, or does it continue to go up? It'd be interesting to watch.
15: Do you have a prediction?
16: No, I don't predict. I'm not predicting at all. Not at all. I mean, I think over the years, I think it'll be a good investment. Sure, saying how much it's going to do this year or next year, no, I don't. But I think it will be a good investment through the years. Through over the long haul, like many other things we talk about. You know, here, Ladon, before we go into the update on the market, I think this is something people will find very interesting. Many times I think things are interesting that nobody but me thinks is interesting, but this is a financial fact that completely upends what people believe about expert talk stock pickers and the elite world of high finance. And when it has to do with Buffett, people listen.
15: In 2007, Warren Buffett issued a public challenge to the entire hedge fund industry. He wagered $1 million that a simple, unmanaged, low-cost S&P 500 index fund would outperform a hand-picked portfolio of the hedge funds over a 10-year period. Only one firm, Protégé Partners, had the courage to accept the bet. They carefully selected five funds of funds, which means they didn't just pick the hedge funds. They picked five umbrella funds that spread money across more than 200 elite individual hedge funds. These were managed by the absolute brightest, most highly compensated minds on Wall Street, using advanced algorithms, short selling strategies, and massive leverage. The bet ran from January 1st, 2008 through December 31st, 2017.
16: Okay. This is very interesting. What happened? What happened with this $1 million bet? The final scoreboard was the S&P 500 index, Buffett, in other words, over that 10-year period was 125,008.8. 125.8%, might as well say 126%. The annualized return was 7.1% return. Now, of the five elite hedge fund portfolios, the brightest, the best stock pickers there are out there, instead of 126% return, they got a 36.3% return. Over annualized returns of 7.1, they got a 2.2. And not a single one of those hedge funds won out. Not a single one beat the S&P 500. The best performing hedge fund was 87.7% compared to the index's 126%, and the worst was a pathetic 2.4. This is what I see many times. You know, what's sexy out there? People want to go to what's sexy. Oh, this is looks like it's going to be good. These are guys that are sticking, you know, the vanilla, the S&P 500 and all, the steady eddies win out over time. And people that think they're going to find a new deal and all, they lose out. And this is kind of proof of it right there. Now, let's see. You were talking about SpaceX this week. We know that President Trump called off the planned strike on Iran, and boy, that brought oil prices down. It lifted the broader market. Tech, however, remained very volatile because of the rotation of SpaceX and the AI valuation concerns. The bond markets, they hovered about 4.45% to 4.48%, and they were really under some of these inflation and jobs numbers. They went up, but then oil prices helped. Let's see what it did to the market for the week. All of this, what did it do to the market for the week? First of all, the Dow Jones. If you remember last week, the Dow Jones was down 32, almost a third of a percent. This week, it was up 66%, about two-thirds of a percent. Year-to-date is 6.53. It closed at 51,202. What about the S&P 500? We were just talking about a minute ago. It was down 2.59% last week. This week, it was up 65 basis points. Again, about two-thirds of a percent. Closed at 7,431. It's now up 8.56% year-to-date. What happened in the NASDAQ? NASDAQ last week was down 4.69%. This week it was positive. Not a bunch positive, but it was up 70 basis points, close to 25,888, and it is up 11.39 year-to-date. That's not bad when you consider we're about 5 months into the year. Oil. Last week, oil was at $90.25 per barrel. This week, it's $77.14 per barrel. That is down almost 15%, 14.57%. And let's see what happened. It's actually still up 34% for the year to date. Let's see what happened to gold. Gold was down 4.73 last week. This week, it's down 2.2. It's down to $4,239 per troy ounce. It's down 2.13% year to date. So that's what's happened in the market. Big difference in last week.
15: When we're talking about SpaceX, I thought it was interesting. One of the big names on TV that I listen to pretty closely, I'm just interested in them and I trust them. And somebody asked them, are you buying SpaceX? And they said, no, I'll just wait a while, a little bit. And I thought, yeah.
16: They're following the trend. That's true. Right. We want to hear from you, though, folks. We kind of got into it really deep in a hurry this morning, but we want to hear from you. That's what we're here for. That's why we come down here on Saturday mornings, isn't it, Ladon?
15: Any question or comment you have, you may want to comment on SpaceX or something else. Have a good question. Our number 405-478-1520. We'll be right back.
16: And we will have the Brahms email of the week.
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15: And welcome back. Let's go to the phone lines. We have Mike on the line. Good morning, Mike.
19: How you doing this morning, guys?
16: Doing pretty good. How about you?
19: Oh, just fine. Hey, listen, I've got a question that I don't know whether I've got the right answer or not to, but what is the, is there still a catch-up amount that you can pay into your 401k before you max it out?
16: Yes, there is. There is. And I don't have that in front of me, but yes, there is. There is a catch-up, and it really helps out. I wish I have it here somewhere, but I don't have it right off the top of my head, Mike. I should okay. know that right off the top. But, yes, it is. And it's in the IRA, and they've even added another $100 to the IRA. So now it's $1,100 that you can put more back in. But I can't remember exactly. I want to say $14,000 extra, but I'm not sure. I'm going to have to look
19: I thought it was somewhere in that area. I thought it was somewhere in that area. I wasn't real positive,
16: and,
19: but I hadn't heard.
16: But I will get you an answer on that, Mike. But, yes, okay. and that is a great, great tool for people that are, you know, nearer now, retirement.
19: If you're working for a company and, you know, they've got a match of so much, you know, that counts too on it. It's not just what you contribute out of your paycheck.
16: No, it's first whatever you can put in and the contribution and the catch up. That's your money.
19: Okay.
16: Now whatever they put in is on top of that.
19: Oh, okay. Okay. Well, that was one of the things I didn't know about. I was thinking it was all together.
16: Now, usually the catch up doesn't have anything to do with what they're matching because. Usually, you know, your matching comes before that simply because of the percentage. But it could affect that the match.
15: Now, Dwayne, you said in the neighborhood of $14,000. Is that a one-time contribution or is that annually?
16: Every year. Yes. Okay. In other words, they're saying you haven't put it in before now, you can catch up. And that's great. That's a great tool, Mike.
19: Well, I've been putting it in all along. I just wanted to increase it some, and I didn't want to go over the limit too far, but you know what I'm saying.
16: Yeah, and, well, you don't want to go over the limit at all. But,
19: that's what I meant, yeah.
16: Yeah, but I will get you that answer. I should have that off the top of my head, but I don't.
19: So. Okay, I'll be listening.
16: Okay.
19: That'd be great.
16: Sounds right, great, Mike.
19: Thanks a lot.
16: Thank you for your call.
19: I'll watch some Sooner baseball this afternoon.
16: Oh, okay.
15: Yes, I
16: tell you what, I get a big kick out of the Sooner girls softball.
15: Yeah.
16: They got knocked out early this year, but they're still fun to watch, that's for sure.
15: Boy, the baseball has the hitters, don't they?
19: Yeah. I sure do.
15: I mean, they can hit, so, yeah, it'll be good.
16: Thank you, Mike. Right. We sure appreciate your call.
19: Thanks a lot. Bye-bye.
16: And we will get that answer for Mike because it is very, very important. But this is the email of the week, the Brahms email of the week.
15: Mm.
16: We sent out, and it's from Keith. We sent Keith out the Brahms certificate. If you remember, the way we do this is first the callers come first. Our emails come second, and questions we've had through the week come third. And then after that, whatever we want to talk about. But for the email of the week, we send out another $25 Brahms to the person that we chose as the email of the week. And this one's from Keith.
15: Well, he said, Dwayne, you mentioned the comparison of earnings with the S&P and gold last show. If a person was invested in just the S&P and invested the dividends that they would have accounted or they have X amount, how would you do this? Just with SPY or VOO? Is there a tax advantage to selecting automatically investing stocks when they went under? I always automatically invested thinking everything was great. Then, when they went under, of course, I lost everything. I wished I had at least saved the dividends as cash or invested in another asset. Enjoy your show as always. Thanks for all the great info over the years. Thanks, Keith.
16: Thanks, Keith. First of all, thanks for listening to the Financial Forum. But your experience with Chesapeake, it's a textbook. Really is, and what happens when your concentration risk is so dangerous. We've seen it over the year.
15: I skipped over that, Dwayne.
16: Yeah. And
15: he said I had preferred Chesapeake stock when they went under.
16: That's right. And this is something we've talked about on the show before, and this is why you have to diversify. But here's a breakdown of your questions. First of all, to track the S&P 500, the total return of the S&P 500, you have to look at the total return of the S&P 500, not just the growth and NAV growth. And usually you can do that through SPY, IVV, SPLG, RVU. And all of them have their advantages over the long haul. So you can do it that way. The tax advantage, you ask if there's a tax advantage to automatic investing, and the answer to that is no, there isn't. The IRS treats automatic dividend investment, reinvestment, or DRIPs, or any of that type of thing, just like they would a cash buildup. So there's not really an advantage tax-wise from there. The only way you can get a tax advantage is if you do it through a Roth or a traditional IRA. In hindsight, of course, your hindsight about Chesapeake is totally, totally correct. When a single company... You set a single company to automatically reinvest, you're automatically doubling down on your first investment in one business. In Chesapeake, you did that when they did their restructuring in 2020. The common and preferred stocks really just basically got wiped out. If you'd taken those dividends and redirected them into a broad indexed ETF, of course, you would have had several companies that you were investing in, and the results would have been a lot better for you. But we've seen that happen over and over. Investing only in the S&P 500 is dangerous too, though. You have to remember you want to diversify, and here's three quick reasons why you want to diversify and not just put in the S&P 500. You want to use bonds. You want to use cash equivalents. In a market crash, you've zeroed on non-stock assets. Like, if you don't have bonds and stocks, the buffer is there. In other words, if you're putting into stocks only, there's no buffer. The crash affects you a lot worse. But if you have bonds, we talk about bonds bringing a risk factor down. They don't do away with the risk factors, but they do bring the risk factor down. It's a buffer to the blow or the fund that you're when it goes down. Second, heavy tech concentration. That's what we're seeing a lot of happening right now. And if tech tanks, your entire portfolio goes down. And that's what we've seen recently. We've seen the volatility. And when tech hits, it goes way down. That's come back up pretty well. And then again, there's one other thing you need to think about when you're not diversifying, when you're only putting in stocks. And that is what the lost decade that we call it. The S&P can go sideways or negative for consecutive years, like it did from 2000 to 2009, stalling your wealth. And if you do have the bonds and cash equivalents, it won't have that problem.
15: Well, we have our CPA, Phil Goss, on the line. My guess is he has the answer to the question that we had.
16: Yes, I bet he does, too.
15: Good morning, Phil.
20: Hey, you're a pretty good guesser. Well, I have what I found online, and Dwayne may have corrected or something, but it looks like the standard catch up for that 401k from after age 50 is $8,000, and then when you hit 60 to 63, it's $11,250 is what this says.
16: Okay.
20: And there's several sites say the same thing, so I'm assuming that's probably correct.
16: And that's something very, very new. That's just,
20: yeah,
16: just this year.
20: But question that I thought of when I was reading, it says the super catch-up is for ages 60 to 63. Why does it stop at 60 after you're 64?
16: You know, I've looked for that answer, and I have not found an answer to that. I really, you know.
20: So that means that once you turn 64, you have to go back to the 8,000? That's what it sounds like. But
16: I think it has
20: sense.
16: Something to do with, the only thing I could find was they said that it had something to do with COVID and all that, the years and the people in that missed some years because of problems and all that. It doesn't make a lot of sense to me, but we'll take whatever
20: COVID
16: we can get.
20: Gets to be the blame for about everything bad that happened.
16: That's right.
20: I guess you might as well add that to it. So anyway,
16: would you say those again? Would you say those numbers again and the ages again?
20: Yeah, it's for 50 and up to 60, it's 8,000 catch up, and then 60 to 63, this says super catch up of $11,250.
16: Okay. And so, Mike, there's your answer. There's your answer. Phil, what else is going on in the tax world?
20: Well, just the usual stuff. And I don't know if, do you have other callers?
16: Not right now.
20: Okay. I was just going to ask you, we have that situation going on with that nonprofit where she's needing to convert funds in that account over to retirement, but I found out yesterday that those funds are in coins. Now, does that throw any kind of a wrench into what we're trying to do?
16: Well, it does throw some problem in there simply because we're going to have some taxes when they go to sell those coins.
20: So they'll have to sell the coins to move them in there. Is that correct?
16: I believe so. We'll try to find any way we can do that.
20: Okay. I'm sorry to hit you with something that you might not have had time to research. I just thought be something that other people
16: would. If we do it the best
20: way,
16: I'm afraid we're going to have some taxes there.
20: Okay. Well, the tax, though, would be inside the nonprofit, wouldn't it?
16: Yeah. Yeah. Well, there's your answer. The nonprofit doesn't have profit.
20: Yeah, so there's no...
16: You're
20: right.
16: Yeah,
20: there won't be any taxable income on that. So it would just be, we'll just have to pay the Social Security and Medicare. Yeah. So I thought that might be something that somebody else might benefit from knowing too. That's why I brought it up on the show. Since
16: and Phil, that's another thing I want to bring up. A situation like that, you know, most people are not going to sit, most investment advisors are not going to sit down and work with their CPA and work these things out like this, like we have been able to on this one. And
20: That's what
16: advantage.
20: I told her yesterday. She was really just almost apologizing for. I said, that's the only way we learn. I said, this is something I've not run into in 50 years of accounting practice.
16: Nor I, but we worked it out.
20: There's always something out there we need to learn. Yeah, yeah.
16: We worked it out.
21: But you all are talking about something the rest of us know nothing about.
16: That's right. We'll quit that. We'll quit that.
20: We'll stop that.
16: I think the point I'm saying, the point is there's a difference in people that will work it out for you and the ones that just say, no, we can't do it.
20: There are, and there's. You should always go to your professional to get the answer before you pull the trigger on something.
16: Definitely. In this case, if you're on the professional to start with, it wouldn't have to be a problem at all. Okay. Thank you, Phil.
20: Thanks, guys. Talk to you later.
16: Appreciate you calling, man.
21: And there's good professionals, and there's some that are not so good.
16: Well, that's true.
21: Oh.
16: We call those amateurs.
21: Yeah.
16: If they're not a good professional, they're amateurs.
21: Well, it's time for us to take a break here at the bottom of the hour. It'd be a perfect time for you to call with any question or comment you have. Our number's 405-478-1520.
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16: It is. It's our primary.
21: Now, you're pretty heavily involved with politics. Are you going to vote?
16: You bet I am. You bet I am. And I won't tell you who I'm going to vote for because I don't do that until after the primary. But I'll be there. I'll be voting. LaDon, I want to go back to just a moment for we were talking about Keith's letter of the week, email of the week. I threw these numbers, these letters out, and SPI, YIVB, those types of things. What we're looking at there are ticker symbols for ways to invest in the S&P 500. And SPY is State Streets, IVV is BlackRock's, VOO is Vanguard, and SPLG is State Street. I just hate it when people throw these things around and they don't ever go back and explain. And each one has its advantages and disadvantages. To remind you about the email of the week, if you have a question, you send it to me at Dwayne, D-E-W-A-Y-N-E, at gdmcanally.com, and yours is chosen as the email of the week. We're going to send you $25 at Brahms.
21: Well, you got a stack of cards this morning with $25 on them.
16: Let's give those one away. Just give one, not the whole thing. One at Jimmy's Egg. $25 at Jimmy's Egg. Next person that calls us, hadn't won in 30 days, and gets on the air with a good question or comment, we're going to send you $25 at Jimmy's Egg.
21: Our number's 405-478-1520. And, Wayne, I have a question.
16: Okay.
21: It says, hey, guys, I've been tracking the Social Security news, and seeing that the deadline moved up to 2032 has me sweating. I'm planning to retire in about 6 years, right when the cliff hits. I keep hearing depleted and shortfall, but what does that actually look like for the average senior on a fixed income? How are people supposed to survive that?
16: Well, Ladon, we've talked about this quite a bit lately, but it's one of the most asked questions that we have, so I thought we'd bring this in again. First of all, let's understand, it won't totally do away with Social Security. Even if they don't do anything and the cliff, if we fall off the cliff, it won't totally do away with Social Security. The Social Security Trustee Report for 2026 does indicate, though, that it will deplete in late 2032, be depleted by then. That's 3 months earlier than they said before. And the report suggests that without congressional action, it will reduce benefits by 22% almost across the board. Also, Medicare and hospice or medical hospital insurance is going to be depleted by 2033. So there's some problems that they're going to have to come up with. Some of the ways to solve these that they're talking about, and that was the other question that we've had quite a bit lately, what are they going to do about it? First of all, one of the things they're talking about is raising or eliminating the tax cap. Right now, you and your company together, whoever your employer is, if you're self-employed, you're going to pay it yourself, pay 12.4% on anything that you make under $184,500. Anything above that, you don't pay Social Security tax on. So one of the things they talked about is raising the cap to cover 90% of all U.S. wages. That would mean anything you make under $330,000 would be taxed at that 12.4. If they did that, that would close the gap by 26%. 20%, 6% of the gap would be finished. Then another option would be to eliminate the cap totally. Just anything you make, you're going to pay on it, but grant higher earners more benefits than they have now. It still would be less benefits percentage-wise than the lower income, but still they would get more. And if they did this, higher earners pay 100% on taxes. If they received a slightly higher monthly check at retirement, that would close 50%. Of the gap that we're seeing, the problem we have. And if they eliminated it and then gave no extra benefits to the people, again, making over $330,000, that would close 68% of the benefit. One of the other things we're talking about is raising the retirement benefits. And if they raise the retirement benefit to 70, it would close 45% of the gap. And then they were talking about another thing is indexing it differently than they are now. In other words, it's kind of like investing in oranges instead of the other. That would close up about 17% of the benefit. Then index it to life expectancy. Change those to where moves after 69 would automatically trigger a fractional increase in the life expectancy span. And that would cover 31%, and then slow growth, the top 50%, what we call 50% of the earners. That means that low-income people would still get the same benefit they're getting now, but the wealthier would see that theirs would be cut in half. That would take care of 41%. So when you look at it that way, there's not any one thing that would take care of the whole gap. There's not. But if we started putting things together, combination, then that's what would happen. No single thing would be taken and solve the problem, but by putting some of these things together. The lowest bearing fruit, and I'm not saying that I think this is right, but I'm not sure anything's right, but one of the things that they may consider first is means testing. And that means that after you get to a certain level, maybe $1 million, for instance, then you don't get your Social Security. That doesn't seem right because you've paid it in all these years, But probably people making $1 million a year probably are not going to gripe too much about it, and there are fewer of those from a voter standpoint than there are any on any of these other ways of looking at it. That won't solve the problem, but it would be the start of solving the problem.
21: Yeah, some of those people you're talking about already donate their Social Security to charity. And I'm going to open a whole can of worms that we don't want to get into.
16: No, don't do it then.
21: But we know, I mean, all the fraud that's being uncovered but we know that the Congress back yonder fraudulently used Social Security funds for other money. Those people ought to be held responsible.
16: We're not getting into that. That's LaDon. He can have his own show to talk about that one.
21: There's no way to do that.
16: Okay, we want to talk to y'all. Give us a call. 405-478-1520. We got Jimmy's egg on the table. $25 out there. Give us a call. We want to talk to you.
21: Our
16: right
21: number
16: now.
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21: And welcome back to the Financial Forum. Let's go to the phone lines. We have James on the line. Good morning, James.
9: How y'all doing today?
16: Doing well. How about you?
9: Well, I'm doing pretty good. One of my cousin's daughter lost her job, and I asked her the other day, I said, "Why'd you find another job?" She said, "I'm just living off of my retirement." And I said, "Oh, no." I said, "You have messed up." I mean, she had a pretty good job, and I'm... Anyway, I told her, I said, "You have messed up bad." I said, "You have to get with Dwayne McAnally and Phil Goss."
16: No, you're right about that, James. You're right about all of the above, all that you've been talking about. Let me ask you, how old is she?
9: She's in her 30s.
16: Okay. Let's talk about why it's such a bad move. First of all, everything that she takes out is going to be taxable, and it's going to be So let's say that she's in a 22% tax bracket. She's going to pay 22% on that money she's taking out. It's going to be added to her taxable income. She's going to pay state taxes on top of that. So you're looking at really about 26%. Plus, if she just takes it out, she's also going to pay a 10% penalty. So now over a third of that money is going for taxes. Now, even worse, where's she going to pay the taxes from? If she's paying it from that fund, she's also going to have to pay taxes and the 10% penalty on the taxes that she's paying.
9: So, I told her she has really messed up bad. I said, you have to get with Dwayne so he can tell you how bad you've messed up. And then Phil and him work together, and Phil can work with you and try to help you fix it.
16: Another
9: I
16: thing,
9: write you first and then Phil?
16: Yeah, yeah.
9: Or Phil first and then you?
16: Well, of course, I think call me first and then call Phil. But the other thing is, of course, there's a better move, even just if you have to, if you just have to take out your taxes, you can borrow on most plans today, you can borrow up to 50% of the plan money you have in the plan and pay it back over a five-year period. Then you no longer have the tax penalty. I mean, you're not having the taxes on it, and you're not having the 10% penalty, and you're not paying the taxes on the taxes or the taxes on the taxes on the taxes, as it happens if you're just taking it out. You can borrow the money, but borrow only what you need.
9: Well, no. I think it got cashed out.
16: Oh, okay. Well, she'll never have she'll never again have as much money as she would have if she had left it in there. She'll never have that.
9: Absolutely.
16: And that's what people kind of forget. Well, I'll make up for it. No, you can't make up for those years that you were putting the money in the earnings. You can make up, you can put money in, but you can't make up for those years. You're never going to have as much money as you would have had by working it, systematically and the right way.
21: Now, Dwayne, I hear right that you're saying if she's taking this money out, she cannot say that this is a loan now? It's too late to say it's a loan?
16: What you can do, even with the 401k, you don't even have she can if she's already taken it out as a distribution.
9: I think it was like 30 days is what you got to roll it into another self-directed retirement.
16: You have 60 days. You have 60 days. Yeah,
9: well,
16: she could have 60 days. But then it has to go into an IRA. You couldn't be able to put it back. Probably depending on the plan, you could put it back in the plan too, depending on it. But the main thing is, talk to a professional before you do it. It's what Phil was talking about earlier. You know, so many people, they just say, well, I think if I do it this way, they don't talk to a professional. And once it's done, you just can't undone it. That's bad English, but you can't.
21: If she wants to call you, how does she call you?
16: Give me a 405-728-1649, and we'll look at it with her and see the best that can work, best way to work it out. But the best thing is talk to somebody before you do anything like that.
9: Well, that cat's out of the bag, but she has your number, and I told her definitely don't waste no time about it.
16: Even if you're not a client. Okay. If you're not a client of ours, even call us and let's talk about it if you got a problem like this, and we'll see if we can't find a better way to do it.
21: What does that cost?
16: That won't cost them anything to call us and just talk about something like this. That won't cost a thing. No cost or obligation at all.
9: Right. Well, okay. I told her right. Talk to you first, and then you'll bring Phil.
16: That's right. That's right. Thank you, James.
9: All right, thanks.
16: Appreciate it very much, sir.
21: And it's time for us to take another break, but our number is 405-478-1520.
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5: I'm Grant Milner, Chief Investment Officer with the G. Dwayne McAnally team. 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
1: And welcome back to Financial Forum. I'm LaDon McAnally here with Dwayne McAnally. 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
2: You got it. 1649. 405-728-1649. I want to go back just a moment to what James was talking about. Not only will you never have that much money, but those dollars, those early dollars that you're making before you're 30 and all, they compound the longest. And when you take that out, you'll never have the retirement benefit you could have had by working it the right way. And again, taking it out is totally different from borrowing the money and paying it back over a five-year period. Because if you're just taking it out, again, it's probably going to cost you at least a third of that money in taxes and penalties. And by borrowing it out, you're saving a third of that money in taxes. So, and again, got questions about it, call me, 405-728-1649, and let's talk about it. It won't cost you a thing. Just talk about it and get some answers.
1: It says, Dear Dwayne, I know we need to come in and see you, and we plan to. However, we were wondering if you could go over a brief, simple cheat sheet to see where they stack up compared to common industry benchmarks. One is the savings milestone. What's that?
2: Okay, first of all, no, the first thing is don't plan to come in and see me. Come in and see me. Give me a call right now. Set an appointment, 405-728-1649. Let's go to the phone call. There's got Carol on the line.
1: Good morning, Carol.
3: Well, good morning. Oh, boy, what a week or month it has been. It's been crazy.
2: I'm sorry, say that again.
3: I said, what a week we have had.
2: Oh,
3: my goodness.
2: Yeah.
3: But it all ended up well. So. Uh-huh. I have a couple of points of interest.
2: Okay.
3: One is, if, remember they had that, wait, I've got to move so I can hear, don't hear this.
2: You're kind of cutting out on me, Carol.
3: Yeah, let me see. Now, is that better?
2: That's much better. Much better. Go ahead.
3: Okay. So, remember they had that meeting in Beijing of all the top CEOs of our country?
2: Uh-huh, sure do, yeah.
3: That was historical. That was incredible. I mean, I had chills just thinking about being in that room. But if you bought just one share of every one of those companies that was there on that day, pardon me, you could have made $1,000 on one share within about a week.
2: I haven't looked into it, but I'll take your word for it.
3: Yeah. And the second thing is about Tesla. I'm thinking that first there was a rumor, I'm not sure if it's a rumor or fact, but that they might merge, that Elon might put together all of his companies together. Well, the one that I'd want to own would be Tesla, because they would benefit, because they're so, well, I think they're fairly lowly priced.
2: Well, and what people miss with Tesla, Carol, is it's not just a car company. It's not just an electric car company. It's so many things within Tesla that are inventive and are going to really play a part in the future. So it's going to be very interesting to see what happens with Tesla. But I can see your point very vividly. You bet.
3: Mm-hmm. Yes. Well, there's so much going on, I don't even know where to begin. That's just the icing on the cake.
2: It's going to be interesting to see what happens the next, I started to say the next 5 years, but the next year, next 2 years, things are moving so fast. You're right.
3: Yes, and Tuesday we have the FOMC meeting, and so we'll see where interest rates go, and that will definitely be affecting the markets as well.
2: Okay. It just seems like something every day affects it for the good or for the bad either way. You know, you can get excited because the market goes way up, and then we'll have like we did it in the week where it came down so drastically. So it's not a market for people that are getting in and out of the market. It's a overall, though, again, when you look at it, even though we have the ups and downs, it's always been a our markets have always come back and come back stronger, and we believe that will happen in the future. We can't guarantee it, but it has always happened, and it's what we will believe will happen. It's if we can get this deal over in the war over for first of all, then I think maybe we can see. I keep saying back to normal, but I don't know what normal is anymore, you know. So, anyway, but some good points, Carol.
3: Yes.
2: Some good
3: yes,
2: points.
3: Yes. And it's just, even if it's just fun to watch, it sure is more fun to trade.

0: Get in there. Just incredible. But these are amazing times to be alive. I just keep thinking that. And boy, I remember years ago when the market was flat every day.
1: Oh, yeah. Well, yeah, that's why we were talking about the sideways market earlier. Carol, we're running out of time. We sure appreciate your phone call today. Thank you.
0: Okay, thank you, guys.
1: Talk to you soon. You bet.
2: She's interesting, and we appreciate the call. You'll be in the office Monday morning.
1: I will. 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
2: To the young person out there just getting started, what do you say?
1: 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And if you're serious about your money, now if you don't, you're not serious, then that's one thing. 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
1: President Trump's name has been removed from the Kennedy Center. Workers started stripping the lettering from the building early this morning after a judge rejected a last-minute bid to block an earlier order to remove it. The performing arts landmark had been renamed the Trump Kennedy Center in December, 10 months after Trump removed several trustees from the board and appointed himself as one. The U.S. and Iran are reportedly making progress on an agreement that would cease hostilities, open the Strait of Hormuz, and allow for further talks to continue. If everything works out, officials say it could be signed as soon as this weekend or early next week. One person is dead and about two dozen others are injured after heavy winds blew over a large outdoor tent during a church gathering in Virginia. Abby Johnston, the acting chief of Bedford County Fire and Rescue, says it's unclear exactly how many people were inside the tent at the time.
2: I'm told it was a very chaotic scene, trying to account for the individuals. The tent did have seating for 1,500 people.
1: Johnston says 11 people were transported to an area hospital.
2: And then an additional 11 were treated and released from the scene.
1: The incident happened Friday during an event hosted by East Lake Community Church in the small town of Mineta, just east of Roanoke. Elon Musk is officially the world's first trillionaire after his company, SpaceX, went public. More from Christine Romans.
3: Liftoff came at 11:47 a.m. Shares of SpaceX began trading on the NASDAQ and immediately soared 11%. The stock's rise launched the net worth of founder Elon Musk, making him the world's first trillionaire. He addressed employees this morning.
4: I give SpaceX less than a 10% chance of succeeding at all.
3: Originally priced at $135, SpaceX shares closed for the day at $161, making it one of the 10 most valuable publicly traded companies, even though last year it lost billions of dollars.
1: The total valuation of SpaceX is now above $2 trillion. I'm Lisa Taylor.
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1: Funeral services have been announced for Iran's late supreme leader, Ayatollah Ali Khamenei. The 86-year-old was killed when the U.S. and Israel launched an initial wave of attacks against Iran back in February. State media reported today that the funeral procession will begin in Tehran on the 4th of July, and he'll be laid to rest in the northeastern holy city of Mashhad on July 9th. Renowned British painter David Hockney is dead at the age of 88. Laura Bentley reports.
9: Hockney's work has been long admired throughout the 20th and 21st centuries since he made his name in the art world in the 1960s. A statement from Hockney's representative said he passed away peacefully at home on the 11th of June, just 1 month before his 89th birthday. The director of London's Tate Britain Arts Gallery described Hockney as an immensely important figure and an endlessly inventive artist with a unique vision of the world. UK Prime Minister Keir Starmer joined artists in tribute. His spokesperson said the Prime Minister was saddened to hear of his death and added that his thoughts are with his friends and family.
1: A man is facing charges after attempting to break into the Oklahoma County Detention Center. A deputy found the suspect, 32-year-old Jake Minervini Blue, digging a hole by a wall of the jail building recently. Minervini Blue said his girlfriend was inside but later changed his story to say he was trying to plant a flower. Investigators say Minervini Blue had outstanding arrest warrants out of state and was quickly taken into custody. The Alaska Division of Elections says a U.S. Senate candidate who shares a name with Republican Senator Dan Sullivan may be removed from the ballot. Elections Director Carol Beecher says Daniel James Sullivan Jr. of Petersburg, Alaska, is preliminarily ineligible to run for the seat following a challenge to his candidacy. Beecher says evidence reviewed by the state does not support the retired teacher's eligibility, though no specific evidence was cited. The challenger shares the incumbent's name and party designation. prompting accusations from the senator and the National Republican Senatorial Committee he's trying to confuse voters. I'm Lisa Taylor.
10: That was OKC.
11: And 3, 2, 1.
10: Boom. Hey, KOKC, Tulsa, we've been talking and chatting it up with Tulsa, Oklahoma, KCFO listeners, and we're talking about Keith Bishop. We're playing a podcast that we did with him today. Five things you can do to avoid traps of having an unhealthy brain. As you know, Keith Bishop is always on point. He has a history in his own family of struggles with Alzheimer's, dementia type things. Keith has dedicated probably 30 years of his life to the study of the brain, as well as is an amazing cancer coach. If you've never checked out his website, so much free stuff on there. Great tips, incredible videos, and big massive YouTube library. PrevailOverCancer.com is his website. Go check him out. He's an amazing guy. Adam Payne's here in the studio. Kara Connor's on the other side of the glass, sitting in the middle so he can't escape his Israel Hannah, because he'll probably be giving us, dishing out some fun wisdom.
11: You got a message for us today, Israel?
12: I've got the perfect message for you guys today, for all of us, I hope.
11: What is it?
12: So, you know, I'm going to be 80 here in a few months.
11: Say it's not so.
12: Exactly.
10: Oh, man, great brain.
12: So, I need some help with my thought life and my brain. And so here's the way I describe my situation. Maybe somebody out there can relate to it. So I have a tendency of showing up at different places. And so this is the common greeting I get. Israel Hannah, what are you doing here? I said, wait, I back up and I say, let's start with the easy questions, guys. Where am I?
10: Okay. Burrow.
11: And who are you, right?
12: And who am I?
10: Well, that is the eternal question.
12: That is a good one.
10: I would camp out around that for a few minutes with you guys this morning.
11: I bet
10: that
11: you.
10: That is a good one.
12: Have you ever woke up out of bed and then you actually stumble into some kind of situation where you got to be kidding me. I can't believe it. I'm not even hardly awake yet, and this is happening or that's happening, you know. Went into the bathroom, and the bathroom's a mess, and it's just like a nightmare. And that's how I start my day. Okay?
10: You're bringing to mind things that I recall. I remember back in my salon days, you know, showing up early for work. We're going to have, you know, at least 120, 150 people coming through that place.
12: Yeah.
10: 9 hairstylists, estheticians, nail techs, tanning salon, all that. And I walk in the front door and realize I'm wading through about an inch of water on the ground.
12: That's
10: covering the entire salon.
12: Exactly.
10: And it's like, okay, how are we going to do this today? We can't close this place.
12: Yeah.
10: People are expecting to look beautiful.
11: That was a Monday, right?
10: So now, because we are always off on Monday in that profession.
11: That was Tuesday.
10: Yeah, probably.
12: So unfortunately, in those situations, my mind and my thoughts go in a different direction, and it's not always positive.
10: Oh, okay. You're not actually saying that sometimes
12: you
10: well up with rage or anything like that, are you? Don't kick the dog or anything.
12: Well, I haven't done that yet.
10: Oh, good, good.
12: I don't do that.
10: I think highly of you, Israel.
12: This is all part of life. We experience this sort of thing every day, most of us anyway, as intense as times are. And to remain positive and remain kind of grounded in the fact that God is walking here. I'm not alone in this battle.
10: Absolutely not.
12: He lives within us.
10: I walk through the valley of deepest darkness, I will fear no evil. Why is that? Because he's with me.
12: Exactly.
10: Right? He is with me.
12: So we've
10: he's
12: got an
10: me.
12: Important podcast coming up with this.
10: Health with Keith Bishop. I love having Keith on, guys. I hope you will share his website with individuals. I guarantee there's many people listening to our voices this morning that in your own close circle, in your nuclear circle, very likely, you have a friend, a loved one, a relative that is experiencing cancer or autoimmune disease. There's a lot of things we could get into. We'll probably dedicate a few podcasts to it at some point in time. We're not going there today. What we're going to do is saying there are answers. There's lifestyle answers. There's dietary considerations to make. There's answers out there. And Keith Bishop is an incredible point person. And I'll tell you, a lot of our integrative and functional medicine docs, they don't blink an eye. They're cash pay. They're out-of-pocket people, and they'll charge you $300 an hour to spend time with them. I'm not saying that's not worth it. It's well worth it. Keith Bishop doesn't charge that much. He's got his own office out in Yukon, but he does consultations remotely with individuals all over the United States, possibly all over the world. So go to prevailovercancer.com, learn about Keith Bishop, share his information with people. We've known him. Adam, as I've said many times before, Keith, when you and I decided I was going to go out into Oklahoma City and give away free samples of UltraCur, our one product that we had that changed my life, and I give them to practitioners around Oklahoma City, Keith was the first guy to give me a call on my cell phone and say, we are so in with this product. And, of course, the rest is history. They've ordered literally hundreds and hundreds of thousands of dollars of product from us for the better part of 10 years now.
11: Yeah. Wow. They've been one of our long-term loyal customers.
10: Yeah, amazing people.
11: And Keith, is not a man that's easily persuaded with something new.
10: He is studying stuff so often that he'll tell you, like even in our interview, he'll say, we're just now learning. Well, if you ask Keith next week, he's going to say, just now learning, because he stays on top of the groundbreaking research that's coming out in the arena of cancer, in the arena of specifically Alzheimer's dementia as well.
12: You know, that reminds me of Lou over there at the health store, man. He was amazing.
10: Yeah, what a, you know, we just have to go ahead and honor our genesis here in Oklahoma City. You know, years and years and years ago, Dan Soloway, who was very close to Lou Phillips, and Dan was the one that actually truly introduced me to Lou Phillips, an old radio guy. A lot of you all had listened to Dan Soloway for years and years. You know, we did Dan Soloway's show, Adam and myself, B.G. Curry and Hal Schofield. We even had Shalesh Kaushal in-house when he was coming through town with us and Dan, Adam. But Lou was one of my very first people that trusted us, used to use an amazing amount of our product. Lou has since gone on to an amazing life in the unseen realm, coaching us from the unseen realm through his graced relationship with his Heavenly Father. I'll tell some Lou Phillips stories some other time, but my gosh, what a cool guy. That's kind of where we kicked off our radio show, because we started joining Lou Phillips, Adam, many years ago, taking the second half of his show called Great Health Today. So anyway, we're going to get into this interview with Keith Bishop now. We'll be taking your calls on the other side. If you've never jotted down our number, 888-775-5454, 888-775-5454. Guess what? There's a bunch of you out there that need to give us a call and give us an update, because we had a lot of new people call in the last 2 months, and you've been taking product. We want to hear from you. We'll also be giving some product away today, 888-775-5454. This is Keith Bishop.
13: If you enjoy what you're hearing and find it valuable, like, comment, and share. It's Ultra Life Today, and we're talking about brain health, and we're demystifying some things, busting some myths related to cognitive decline, dementia, Alzheimer's. A friend of Ultra Botanica, you've probably seen him before. He coaches hundreds, if not thousands, of people annually on their journeys with cancer, and also has studied for a couple of decades, because within his own family there's been cognitive decline, Alzheimer's, dementia issues. And so once again, Keith, welcome back to Ultra Life Today.
14: Thank you.
13: I've got a question for you, Keith. No-nos, you know, what are the absolutely don't do this, or these are the best things that you could do to begin to change some things with your brain and cognitive decline? What are your top five no-nos, or the top five things that people do to harm brain function?
14: Number one, probably sweets. So too many sweets damage the blood vessels. So that glucose, it actually damages the inside of the blood vessels. And day in and day out, year after year, it causes atherosclerosis. That's where the blood vessels just keep getting smaller and smaller and smaller. The brain cells have to have nutrients just like the rest of the body. So, and that's what the glucose is literally doing. Another term for Alzheimer's is diabetes type 3. So even a pre-diabetes issue for 20 or 30 years may definitely create a problem.
13: Okay.
14: If add on a few other things, it's going to be a major issue.
13: Okay. Number two
14: is probably not enough activity.
13: And
14: exercise, walking. I have a standing desk, and I'm standing. The only time I ever sit down, besides this, you know, is going to be for an appointment, you know, at my desk. Otherwise, I'm standing. I'm active. I'm you know, chopping at trees, riding a horse, or whatever. You know, we have to be physically active. And when they study the blue zones, that's what they're noticing. These people, it's part of what they eat, definitely, but part of it is they're walking everywhere. You know, they don't get in the car and drive, and like we do, especially here in Oklahoma.
13: And in the Western world. I mean, again, I was recently out on the East Coast and delighted to see some people walking. But, you know, I've been to Europe a few times recently. Wow. I mean, I understand why there's a big difference in health and cognitive decline in some of these countries, because I don't even know if most of these people own a car. They could. Many of them have the ability to purchase one. Why? They walk several miles a day.
14: Exactly.
13: To work,
14: walk,
13: to eat lunch,
14: to get their food,
13: everything.
14: And just walk down to the corner.
13: To the market.
14: And they have this smaller, you know, community.
13: Yeah.
14: And, you know, the way many areas are set up, especially, once again, here in Oklahoma and many Western states, we're so far apart.
13: Yep, that's true.
14: You know, it for me to get to a grocery store from where I live, it's a 20-minute drive, you know, to get there.
13: Okay, sugars, exercise, what's number three?
14: Number three would be not paying attention to blood pressure. And so as your blood
13: pressure... This is new to me.
14: Yeah,
13: okay.
14: So blood pressure, as blood pressure increases, that's a sign of poor circulation.
13: Okay.
14: That's that atherosclerosis plaque buildup.
13: Yep.
14: And instead of taking a medication, you're treating the symptom, but you're not taking care of the problem. You're still getting this plaque buildup. So, you know, if you can do a heart scan, yes, that's great. But, you know, there's plaque elsewhere. So if a person has high blood pressure, that is a major factor. So they're not taking care of themselves. You know, and then another major issue is a combination that has to do part with number one, but the excess carbohydrates and sugars. But you have to have enough protein also without going overboard. And so neurotransmitters come from amino acids, vitamins, and minerals.
13: Right.
14: So we have to have that combination of things, you know, for that. So that's very important. Sunshine exposure, you know, and that's part of the vitamin D and
13: absolutely
14: circulation. I'll put along with that even stress, you know, with that, because I guess I'm thinking of my life. You know, I'm working all the time,
13: right,
14: inside usually, except for the weekend when I'm playing Weekend Warrior, and I'm not getting my sunshine exposure, and I'm not just sitting back and relaxing. And so stress is probably number four, you know, along that line. Stress, elevated stress chemicals stimulate the brain and can kind of burn it out.
13: Yeah, you know, as I've gotten older, I've become more consciously aware of me holding on to anxieties or, you know, being concerned about what's coming next, kind of borrowing trouble from the future, as the old phrase goes. But I have found that I was able to retrain my brain to catch myself when I'm in those places. Oftentimes I find as well that when I'm doing that, I'm breathing real shallow.
14: Mm-hmm.
13: I'm doing costal breathing. And so I'll stop and I'll take a deep breath, maybe walk away from the screen or the phone just for a couple of minutes, and just maybe walk down the hall and back, you know, walk around the house or something and come back. And it's a beautiful way to reset. I mean, there's some really simple things we can do as we become aware of things like anxiety, you know, that I think can really change it up and add years to your life.
14: And thanks for reminding me about breathing.
13: Yeah.
14: So, remember, I have a handout I give to all my clients, if I have any concerns about that, is I call it therapeutic breathing, intentional breathing. You have to concentrate at it. Right now we're talking, so we're just doing very shallow breaths, just quick to get the words out, and not that deep, relaxing breath. That's part of the meditation. And that's part of my nightly routine. So number five would be sleep.
13: Okay.
14: You know, probably. And
13: we'll get
14: so
13: into that more later. I mean, in an expanded
14: way. And so, with that, you know, and it still has to do, I have to do meditation, breathing, to help me with that. And matter of fact, that's something I learned in Psych 101 in college, you know, was about kind of like self-meditation and relaxation, about kind of going through different muscles and relaxing. They didn't really do the breathing part, but there's concentrating on muscles. And so by doing that, but definite intentional breathing and counting, that takes away the stresses. And stresses create anxiety, cortisol. Cortisol is damaging.
13: Right.
14: And other neurostimulators. So that meditation is extremely important. It doesn't mean you have to sit there for 20 minutes a day. Not at all.
13: Right.
14: Just a few minutes. I do it while I'm driving to work. I don't close my eyes, but I'm.
13: I understand. You know,
14: don't
13: do that.
14: Yeah, don't do that. I am. You know, concentrating on the breathing. So I do a little Bible study and then breathing, and it lowers my blood pressure.
13: No question.
14: And it's amazing.
13: Yeah, I have coupled this new idea of the way I deal with stress with my time of being aware of the Lord's presence, and also then I call it prayerful meditation.
14: Mm-hmm.
13: You know,
14: yes.
13: I think good thoughts. I think God thoughts, mm-hmm. you know, think scriptures, things like that. And it helps so very much. Now, I recently discovered a really cool resource, Keith, but I want you to address this and maybe reinforce what I recently discovered. I was actually relatively unaware that there's a variety of different testing tools available to individuals. My question to you is, what's a good way to measure a person's current brain status? Because a lot of people that are watching us right now, they've got no clue where they're at, and they may be scared after listening to a little bit of what we've talked
14: right.
13: about.
14: Mm-hmm.
13: You know, I want them to know that there's a happy path and there's hope for this,
14: right.
13: and you can turn things around. But what are some tools that you might use? And then I'm going to mention a particular website that I discovered that I think is really fascinating.
14: There's definitely several websites and information available. Kind of a classic evaluation that can be done. You can download it. There might even be online ways to do this.
13: Right.
14: But it's a mini mental state exam or evaluation.
13: Mm-hmm.
14: And it's going to ask questions about, you know, who's the president, what's today's date, and things like that. And then drawing a diagram or maybe copying a diagram, which is geometric, a little bit of a challenge, or in my office, I just draw a clock. And so there's some memory, there's spatial follow through, the executive function, several things involved in drawing that clock. And with that, you can even put a number, like how many times did they ask for help? You know, did they get all those questions right? But how many times did they ask for help for drawing that clock at a specific time? Did they get the minute hand, the hour hand, you know, in place, the numbers in place? Did they put the numbers on inside, outside the dial? Things like that. It's very valuable because it's something that's easy to repeat and can be pretty quick. A lot of times doctor's offices will do the senior citizen evaluation and ask a few of those questions. It can give a little bit of an insight, but I really like that clock type thing. There are also some computers. I don't think you see your computer or not, but there are some computer evaluations too, where, you know, they will literally, you know, have motions and things going on, and you're clicking and tracking, and it's keeping track of that and timing it.
13: Interesting.
14: And so there are some evaluations, you know, for that too.
13: One of the tips that this guy, and the guy's name is Patrick Holford, I know you'll go looking him up because I was so fascinated with some of his research. But one of the things he mentioned, though, that was so critical, he says, if you're going to do a brain test, an online brain test, turn off your phone, shut the doors, focus. You need to, and some of these take up to 30 minutes to do. He says, you need to get all outside influences out. You need to focus. And he said, above all, you need to be brutally truthful. Don't hedge on these kinds of tests, because what you're doing is you're measuring where you are really at.
14: Right.
13: And your potential for cognitive decline or where you may be at in that process. So I'm going to bring up the website that I discovered. It's called foodforthebrain.org, and I believe four spelled F-O-R in that, so foodforthebrain.org. But they do something really cool, Keith, that I thought was great. He's had 480,000 people take his test, so almost a half million worldwide. And what they're doing, they not only have some cool tips, you know, to help you with your roadmap and change habits and things, but they're actually doing this anonymously, so that he's got this big kind of open label clinical research study going on to determine, as people apply these particular things related to diet and supplementation and exercise, how rapidly within a particular age group are they beginning to see changes and improvements. I just think it's a really cool idea.
14: Yes,
13: I'm glad so many people have bought into it.
14: Definitely. That's great. You know, another one of my favorites is Dale Bredesen.
13: Oh, yeah.
14: And the Bredesen protocol, the end to Alzheimer's or Alzheimer's. And he's been keeping some statistics. And also, and matter of fact, you know, when he sees people, so long as they have that partner to help them, mm-hmm. you know, and they follow the food, the exercise, the supplements, the and maybe some prescription type things to treat certain issues, they expect to see improvements. And same thing with myself. I expect to see with my clients improvements, you know, in their memory.
13: Now, you might challenge this because of your family history and the genetic components mm-hmm. that you talked about earlier. But it was interesting to me because Patrick Holford made a pretty sweeping statement when I saw this interview that he was doing. And he said his belief was that 99 out of 100 people, that 1% is what he said may have some heavy-duty genetics associated with it. Mm-hmm. But I was so hopeful when I heard him say he believes that 99 out of 100 people can follow the appropriate steps with exercise, supplementation, diet, mm-hmm. And actually have a healthy brain into old age.
14: Definitely.
13: That's so good to hear.
14: Yeah, definitely. So, matter of fact, I have clients that have two markers. It's called APOE4, and they got one from each parent, and they're doing great. They're
13: amazing.
14: Way into their late 60s.
13: Outstanding.
14: And thriving. And then I have others that don't have the Alzheimer's marker that we think of as the primary one that we can test for, and they're not doing good because they're not exercising, eating right, taking care of themselves.
13: I think with your top five, you've already kind of answered my next question about the super ager brain and the secrets to that. But another question I would have is, you hear of these things, brain tangles, and yet an individual's not exhibiting signs of brain dysfunction or dementia. Tell me what's going on there. Do we know?
14: Yeah, well, we're learning that. And so it's the same thing, like we know about the beta amyloid plaque, you know, that's inside the brain. The new drugs that came out for that, investigational drugs that dissolved that beta amyloid plaque in the tau, it didn't impact things. Things got worse.
13: Right.
14: Okay.
13: Well,
14: so,
13: I happen to know some of the drugs that got approved a number of years ago that they touted as being the very best, people started using them, and the tests are showing that cognitive decline was happening in a greater capacity with some of those drugs. They were saying, this is the next greatest thing for preventing Alzheimer's.
14: So there's still a lot to learn about that, and so time's going to tell. But the brain has this ability to kind of shift, you know, some of those memories and abilities to other parts of the brain. So there's a lot to learn still about it.
13: Yeah. Well, this is Ultra Life Today, and we're talking with Keith Bishop, clinical nutritionist, retired pharmacist, incredible health coach. You can reach out to him. One website is prevailovercancer.com, spelled just like it sounds. 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
10: Hey, everyone. Welcome back to Ultra Life Today. What are your thoughts, and yes, pun intended, talking with Keith Bishop regarding our brain health? What are some things that you might do to stimulate your own brain, to reduce stress, to reduce anxiety? It's not really any wrong answer because we're all individuals. We're all different. Different things work for different people. One of my big therapies, and this is probably something that Kara Connor and I have in common, and that is that one of my big therapeutic things I do to relax, Kara, is I actually cook. I prepare food. I chop things. I just take my time.
15: Methodical.
10: I've got boards all over the counter and knives going different mm-hmm. directions and pots on the stove behind me, and you know, things are whirling around and some things are bubbling and some things are not.
15: Cooking can be therapeutic and relaxing if you have time to do it properly.
10: And you don't have 10 people coming over and
15: saying,
10: your husband still hasn't brought
15: ready?
10: Back the right,
15: right.
10: Yeah, stuff. Yeah, I know what you mean there. So anyway, but yeah, no, cooking is one of my therapeutic things. Walking is one of my therapeutic things. I have a new crazy record yesterday, Kara, and it was completely not planned. I ended up on a phone call in my walk. I go to the Sutton Wilderness area out in Norman to walk. Really cool area. If you live anywhere near Norman or more, you got to just check it out on 12th Avenue. And I ended up with a phone call from an old friend that was going through some things and needed to talk. And so I'm leaving, and I'm sweating, and it's 93 degrees, and it's 8 o'clock at night, you know, so I got out there about 7 and walked for longer than I normally would. So I'm checking my little health app, and I'm like, 5.99 miles? Oh, my gosh. I mean, I'm generally in that 4-mile area and stuff, and
15: six
10: I was just like, what in the world happened?
15: And you don't realize it.
10: Exactly, yeah. I was just kind of pouring my heart and soul into listening to my friend and kind of strategizing about some good potential things for his next phase of life, and just completely like lost track of time and kept walking and walking by bunny rabbits. That's the other fun thing about being out there. Oh, by the way, there's a number you can call. You know that? We want you part of the conversation. We want you to tell us your tip for relaxing, reducing anxious thoughts, maybe even brain games. Do you use those on your phone? Do you get on computer screens? Do you like to do Sudoku or different puzzles? My mom-in-law was a wizard and used to buy several books a week and use those things. And, man, her brain was just sharp as a tack. The number you can call is 888-775-5454. That's 888-775-5454. We want to hear from you. Do you have an update, an Ultra update? Maybe you started taking Ultra Defense, EndoLift. Maybe you've been using Ultra Vitality. I know we had a few people take us up on that one. Maybe you've just been dealing with those aches, pains, feeling older, difficulty getting out of bed, difficulty getting out of a car, difficulty standing up. It's just slower for you. Well, here's the big problem when you begin to have elevated inflammation in your body. You know, you literally hear everybody saying to you, get up and move around, do that. Well, guess what? It doesn't feel very good to move around when you're joints aren't feeling good, when there's achiness and there's stiffness, and that's a struggle. You know, my own personal story, within 5 days after Adam and I got together and spent a couple of hours talking about UltraCure, he slipped me a bottle of it, and it revolutionized my very life. And then as I began to give it to friends and loved ones, the exact same thing happened. So guess what? You want to move, don't you? You want to get out there and start exercising. You want to feel the sunshine on your face. But you need something to jumpstart those old bones, those old muscles, those aches, those pains. Feeling your age, guess what? It can happen for you in as little as 3 days with a free 3-day sample at so many locations. I want to do a quick shout out. And again, the number to call is 888-775-5454. I want to thank our Oklahoma City people. I'm going to start over in Bethany with Joy and Evie at Omega Health. Again, they've been on board with us for over 10 years. It's an amazing store. They're gifted people. They stay up with what's going on. One of the most beautiful, elegantly maintained stores that you'll ever be in, with tons of cool brands, including a lot of Ultra products. Of course, Dr. Rothwell's out there in Yukon as well, moving an amazing amount of our product to his patient population, because, Adam, he likes to recommend UltraCure almost routinely to every patient, because guess what? They're all inflamed.
11: Yeah.
10: Yeah, it works, and they're all inflamed. So, you know, 1+1, that's an easy one to solve, right? And then we've got Mary Jane Fry, who graced us popping in yesterday to pick up some product in an emergency, because it all walked off the shelf out there at Medic Pharmacy before she knew it. So she was stocking up and was hanging out with Kyle and Adam yesterday. Then we've got Dave Mason's Innovative Pharmacy in Edmond. All these people have been carrying our products for a decade or longer, you know, almost as long as we have been here. And then you've got Green Acres Market in South Oklahoma City, natural grocers all over here, all over Tulsa, that you can go in and get a free 3-day sample of original UltraCure, maybe organic, even advanced in some instances. Avail yourself of that. Feel better really quick. Try something that you can actually feel as a supplement. Like I said, I'm challenging you this morning. Some of you are sitting there and have had an experience with our product. We want you to join the conversation. Give us a call. And also, do you have unique ways that you alleviate stress, you retrain your brain, you think differently. Like I said, it may be games on your phone, it may be Sudoku, it may be taking a walk. We want to hear from you. 888-775-5454. And now,
11: Israel
10: the
11: Hannah.
10: Inimitable Israel Hannah has a word for us.
12: Well, I have got the perfect story, of course.
10: All right.
12: I will. You know, the other day I was going through some things and I found a little wooden box with those cards, what are they called?
11: Index cards.
12: Index cards in it. And I think it was my grandma's, actually, recipe box at one
10: point. Nice.
12: And so I took the recipes out, obviously, and I put some of my own index cards in there. And back in, these are cards are dated 1982, 84, 87, for about 4 or 5 years. And I was memorizing scripture. I would write the scriptures down and different things, and for about 3 or 4 years, and I found this little box of treasured scriptures and things I remembered and things I wrote down. But if you want to handle your situation, here's one of the cards. What I did was I laid out 4 or 5 of the cards I picked out, and because they stood out to me as I went through the box here. Now, this is back from, you know, 40 years ago or more, 1984, whatever that would be. And so here's, if you want to remember how to handle your problems right now and your mind and everything else, listen to this first statement. This was written June 9th of 1987.
10: All right.
12: Okay, so here's a begin, continue, and end every work, purpose, and plan with God and prayer. If we were to do that, let me read it one more time. Begin, continue, and end every work, purpose, and plan with God and prayer. If we do that, He can help us through any situation you're in, because you, my friend, are not alone. He is on your side, and He is your Father. Seek Him in prayer. Begin, continue, and end every work, purpose, and plan with God and prayer. And then the next card says this. It was from my best friend, Mark's mother. Actually, Margaret taught me this little poem. We would sit around and talk with him and Mark and her, and this is the poem he gave. Listen to this. May the giver of gifts give unto you that which is good and that which is true, the courage to do and the will to follow it through. God has gifts for you. He has good things for you, but you need to be encouraged so that you can follow through with what He's trying to tell you to do. Or, you know, maybe you have to give up something. Maybe He's got a gift for you. May the giver of gifts give unto you that which is good and that which is true, the courage to do what He is saying, and then the will to follow it through. Obedience to God and that still small voice of His Holy Spirit is the thing that leads to life, and it will heal you and your mind, body, soul, and spirit.
10: You know, Christ is the astonishing central theme gift to all of mankind, past, present, and future. But you know what I love about that poem? It doesn't say, now, if you'll do this, then you can get this. It literally is a poem that's basically saying, God is the origin of everything.
12: Yes.
10: He's the origin of my encouragement,
12: yes,
10: my faith,
12: yes,
10: my love, my peace, all of those things. It's in a relational capacity with who God is in Christ, Father, Son, Holy Spirit. And it's not all about me. I mean, I'll just tell you this. There's only a few type A personalities that have enough willpower to be able to just check all the boxes. And then there's the rest of us. Well, the beautiful thing that I've learned about me is I am unable, but God in me is able, Israel. He empowers me with courage. He empowers me. And the
12: yes.
10: Faith is a person.
12: Yes.
10: It's not an ethereal thing or a formula or a methodology. It is the central theme found in Christ Himself. Faith, love, peace, all of the fruit of Holy Spirit.
12: I've got one last card to read to you. Now, this is, we're talking about our mind and our thoughts. Now, listen to this scripture. Let the words of my mouth and the meditation of my heart be acceptable in thy sight, O Lord, my strength and my redeemer. May the words of my mouth, the meditations of my heart, the things I think about, the things that are in my mind on a daily basis, we were talking about earlier, may they be acceptable to you, O Lord, in your sight, for you are my strength and my redeemer. I have to guard my thoughts. We're getting back to that. So when we talk about renewing the mind, one of the best ways we can renew our mind is surrendering our thoughts completely to the Lord and to God, and make sure that we're speaking life and not death when we speak.
10: Well, that's Israel Hanna bringing us an apple of gold and a setting of silver today. The number is 888-775-5454. We have a huge runway here of almost 19 minutes before we start to wrap things up. So we'd love to hear from you. 888-775-5454. Adam Payne, what's going on in your world? Are you learning, or have you had one of those crazy phone calls from a researcher or a friend recently that's got your mind going, yo, about things that we're discovering in the world of disease, autoimmunity, cancer, other things like that? What are you hearing?
11: Lots.
10: Yeah?
11: There's so many things going on in the research community. In fact, Kyle and I guess just yesterday, we're going over the state of research that's going on about the fungus mm-hmm. and cancer. You know, Doug Kaufman has been preaching the
10: pioneer,
11: the true his truth that fungus is the cause of most human disease. He's the one that has kind of been raising the alarm, saying, "Hey, we really need to examine fungus."
10: Yeah, don't ignore those things that hide out in your body everywhere called fungus, right?
11: Well, it's a very interesting pathogen, you know. And there was a research paper that came out in 2022 where researchers that had been studying genetic defects in cancer, and they had a database of 17,000 tumors from all over the world. And they had already sequenced the tumors, and they had already mined all that data for all of the oncogenes. And so a guy named Rob Knight at UCLA said, "Well, you know, you guys just analyzed the human parts of that of those sequences. There's a lot more data here. What's this other data?" And the researcher said, "Well, oh, that's just that's bacteria. Maybe a fungus, maybe some other things. Yeah, we just ignore that. Those are, you know, those are just
10: totally inconsequential.
11: Inconsequential,
10: to the
11: right?
12: Irrelevant.
11: Right. So we don't look at that stuff. We call that garbage, right?" And Rob Knight was like, "Well, let's take a look at it."
10: Nice.
11: And so he analyzed all of these tumors, and he found not only was there fungus and bacteria present in every single tumor, but there were distinct patterns that emerged. The most interesting one was that they were able to predict how how long you would live based upon the kind of fungal biome that you had in the tumor.
10: So it was actually a marker of the progression of that cancer taking that body down.
11: It's a marker of the severity of the disease.
10: Wow.
11: In other words, the fungus is not all signs are pointing towards that fungus is not just a bystander that just happens to be taking advantage of the cancer being there. It is actually more like a farmer that is directing the activities behind the scenes.
10: Ooh.
11: And
10: it's not just opportunistic. It's actually got an orchestration component to it.
11: Yep.
10: A conductor, you will.
11: And so Kyle and I were going through a number, since that 2022 paper in the illustrious journal Cell, a number of five other labs have emerged that have taken up the banner of "We're going to figure this out."
10: Okay.
11: And so Kyle and I were reviewing their publications and their talks and all that stuff. It's just It's we're on the verge of learning so much more about the true nature of cancer. And just, folks, just so that there's no questions about this, it conclusively, the whole gene defect theory of cancer has been disproven. It is, genes, defective genes in the nucleus do not turn a cell into a cancer cell. It is something else. It's something that has to do with metabolic adaptation of the cell to its environment. The genes can play a role, but they're not the cause of the cancer.
10: Yeah, we interviewed Chip Paul quite a while back, and he said people need to realize their body was actually made perfect. I mean, he's bold when he says that. You know, he says your body is made perfect. Then these lifestyle influences, exposure, infections, all kinds of different things, fungus in our body, begin to shift the landscape or the terrain, as we call it, Adam. You know, cancer is a metabolic disease and not as a, oh gosh, I'm just destined because my mom, my dad, that's hogwash. You can change the epigenetic signaling within your body through lifestyle, diet, what we've been talking about today, healthy thoughts, you know, training your brain, doing things like that. All of those are huge components of this equation of living a life that is minimizing disease and is thriving life. 888-775-5454. It is a number you can call. We'd love to hear from you. I know you're out in the garden and you're sitting on your patio and you're loving the sunshine, but hey, you've got your cell phone right there. 888-775-5454. We'd love to hear from you, give you some product, get an update from you, or maybe you have a thought about your thoughts. Give us a
11: thought about our thoughts.
12: You know, I'm looking at a screen here with these beautiful forest scene with big tall trees. And
10: I'm about to fall asleep. It's so beautiful.
12: I'm looking at it. It reminds me of my home in Grand Rapids, up in Minnesota, up about 100 miles from the Canadian border, and we had a private
11: lake. Why would you move from that?
12: I wonder that many times.
10: Yes, great question.
12: Because it was fresh air, and it was, I mean, this looks like a picture in my yard, literally. I had trees like this in my yard.
11: Beautiful.
12: I had pines that went 100 feet in the air, practically. Well, not 70, 80, 100, you know, big pines.
11: Yeah, don't exaggerate.
10: Yeah, please do. I love really talking.
12: So the air is fresh, it's cool, it's crisp. If you see a couple of cars go by, you think it's a holiday because where's all the traffic coming from? And it was so peaceful and quiet that it was just refreshing to be outdoors. And I really miss that coming here.
11: It's not very refreshing to be outdoors in July and August.
12: No, it's not.
11: It's actually quite taxing sometimes. Though June is turning out to be a wonderful month.
10: It has been amazing.
11: All right, Kara, who do we have?
15: Evelyn in Yukon.
10: Brilliant. Evelyn, welcome to Ultra Life Today. What's going on in your world? What can you tell us?
16: Hi, good morning. I'm just calling in a positive result of taking Curcumin Pro.
11: Oh, wonderful.
16: Okay, I've been taking the Curcumin Pro since later than March, because I had the COVID for 3 months, and when I went back to the doctor, he suggested to me to take the Curcumin.
10: Okay.
16: So I've been buying it since 2020.
11: So how's it been working for you?
16: I don't know. Maybe something's going on, but, I'm okay now. I mean, I've been visiting Dr. Rothwell every 6 months.
11: Oh, great.
16: To check on me, check on me until probably this COVID thing is gone. But last week was my 6 month checkup last week was my 6 month checkup. And then I mentioned to him that, can I take something for aches and pains on my knees? When I sit down too long and then I stand up, like, it hurts. So he told me, take UltraCare Pro. And I said, I've been taking it since 2020. And he said, take two.
10: So
16: taking two.
10: Yep.
16: I can feel the difference because he said, you can feel the difference. So I did. So I just want to put in the positive that sometimes one is not enough. So one in the morning, one at night. That would help.
10: Well, yeah. Well, Evelyn, we're going to make sure you don't run out of Pro. But, Adam, you know, Evelyn's story is the one that comes up on radio. And you and I ask, how many were you taking a day? And they go, one. And we go, oh, yeah. My goodness, just one. But, again, well, sometimes as we get more inflamed, Evelyn, and that what great advice, go up to one twice a day, and it's going to amaze you.
11: The half-life of the product really lends itself to twice-a-day dosing because the levels of curcumin will start to diminish after about 8 hours, and then most people start to feel the ow, aches and pains at about 12 hours. Yeah. So if you take it twice a day, most people get the best benefit that way.
10: Yeah, brilliant. Did you have another comment, Evelyn? Yeah, go ahead.
16: Pardon me?
10: I said yes, if you have another comment, please.
16: I went to a pharmacist one time, and I was told that if you take the Ultracur Pro, it's strong enough, you need only one. I was told that. But if you take the regular curcumin complex, twice a day. Well, so I guess that was in my mind.
10: I was going to say, off the air, would you tell us off the air who that pharmacist was, and I'll go educate them about the way we do things around here. I'm sure it's one of my friends here in Oklahoma City.
16: Well, no, but, yeah. Okay, I will tell you off the air.
11: But, okay. You know, Evelyn's... many people get great results just with one capsule.
10: We hear that on the radio all the time.
11: Even just with the original Ultracur.
10: That's right.
11: You know, and the Ultracur Pro is four times more powerful.
12: Well, you're a living example of that, Adam.
10: Evelyn, we like to say this. I mean, again, in the original phases of just the one Ultracur product with the orange lid, we tell people to take two capsules twice a day, maybe do that for a couple of weeks, and then back down and see what they needed. And it was very unusual, but yes, some people only needed one a day because they really had kind of mitigated that elevated inflammatory response in their body. So we appreciate you calling, Evelyn, and we'd like to send you another bottle of Pro if you like. Or have you thought about one of our other products you might like to try?
16: Oh, the advanced, yeah.
11: Advanced. Oh, great.
16: You can send me an advanced.
10: We'll get some out to you. That's the triple threat.
11: Yeah, that could actually break through some of the aches and pains that the Ultracur Pro isn't touching.
10: Yeah, and Lou Phillips, our friend, was the one that really was the pioneer in mixing the Pro and the Advanced. Some people will take a Pro in the morning and Advanced in the afternoon, or vice versa.
11: One of each.
10: Yeah, exactly.
12: Evelyn, we're very happy, Evelyn, to know and hear that our products are working for you. That's a great testimony, and we thank you for that.
10: Yeah, we'll get that advanced.
16: Can I add one more point?
10: Please. Sure.
16: Okay, the reason I was told that I should take only one Ultracur Pro is because of my size. I'm only 100 pounds.
10: Okay.
16: If you're bigger, then take two, they said, but you should take only one. Two of the regular one, but one of the Pro. Yeah.
11: Right. I got a better question, Evan. How damaged is your body from all the years of whatever you've done? What was your profession before you retired?
16: Oh, I was a church secretary, but I got the worst COVID.
11: Like
16: I was intubated for 30 days.
11: Wow.
16: 2 weeks of tracheotomy, you know, stuff like that. I have damaged lungs from the COVID. So.
10: Okay.
11: Oh, so Ultracur, curcumin is great for long-term tissue repair and inflammation.
16: Doctor told me for the inflammation.
11: Yeah, you're doing the right things. All right, Evelyn. Well, thank you so much for calling, and we're going to send you out a bottle of Ultracur Advanced. And please call us back
16: Ultracur Pro is not available online because...
10: Correct. Yeah, it is simply a practitioner-only product. And the reason that we did that, Evelyn, is in the medical literature...

0: understand that. It can thin your blood. And some people, they have heart conditions, things, they're thinning blood. We wanted a medical professional to be the one recommending that product to their patient population. However, Adam, you and I have seen many, many people. Our good friend Dr. McDade, who passed away, he had a very severe condition and took up to 5-Pro a day. I don't recommend that. It worked for him. It never thinned his blood too much. So anyway, yeah, amazing. Evelyn, thank you for giving us the shout today. I'm grateful that you're alive, Evelyn. Can I just speak a blessing over your life real quick?
1: Dr. Father, Roger tells me all the time. Every time I see him.
0: Father, I'm so grateful for Evelyn and who she is in this world. We release your love, your presence, your peace, and your healing to her very physical body, Lord. Thank you that she feels in her body that it's moving toward perfect health and wholeness, and that's the gift you have for her today. Thanks for the call, Evelyn. We appreciate you.
2: Amen.
3: All right.
0: All right. 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There is a little bit of time left.
3: 888-775-5454.
0: Oh, I love it when we do the tandem tag
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0: thing.
3: Yeah, it's amazing.
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2: Thank you, Lord.
3: So, Josh, we have a new product coming out.
0: Yeah, I was wondering if we had permission to tease the people out there a little
3: bit. We can tease people about it.
0: Okay.
3: It's called Liver Support. 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
3: Ultra Liver.
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3: 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Well, it turns out a lot of people are taking tudka and milk thistle and dandelion root extract. It turns out that the milk thistle compounds, the actives in there, are notoriously difficult to absorb.
0: Yep.
3: In fact, when people take them, only a very little bit gets in. And it lends itself beautifully to the Protozorb technology.
0: Awesome.
3: So we're using Protozorb to help milk thistle and Protozorb to help dandelion root extract. 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
0: We're taking a little trip to the Middle East right now. Close your eyes. This is going to help you relax. We're just like that.
3: It's a shofar.
0: There we go. But Adam, I'm so glad you said that, because a lot of people hear about the liver, but they don't really understand that it's literally the clearinghouse for the majority of all the supplements that we take, the drugs we take. The liver is what is affecting how those things oftentimes are absorbed, how long they stay in the body, right?
3: Well,
0: and the liver gets burdened, really burdened.
4: So, could this be a good thing for somebody that has fatty liver disease?
3: Yes.
0: Curcumin.
4: Okay.
0: Our UltraCur is amazing for that.
3: And
0: I've got stories to tell.
5: So it'd be perfect for somebody who wants to live longer.
3: Okay. Liver longer?
0: Well, liver me this.
5: I've been eating liver lately, and it's been, you told me to, get to what's that?
3: Whey protein.
5: Yeah. But liver is really supposed to be, the meat I'm talking about, it's supposed to be good for your
0: health. Well, and I would say this,
3: if you can eat
0: that's
3: it,
0: where
3: yeah.
0: you really do want to find grass-fed and pasture-raised, because liver is the place that gathers all the poisons. So when you're just eating straight liver, you're literally getting the poisons of the antibiotics and things like that. It's proven that it's there. You want to avoid that. But you can get beautiful desiccated liver tablets very inexpensively that they graze in Argentina and New Zealand that are free of all this weirdness that they put on the ground around here and feed our cattle around here.
5: Wow. That's a thought.
3: Yeah, the Liver Support product has been highly anticipated.
0: Yep.
3: And then later this year we have Pathway 5 is in development, and this is a product focusing on broken mitochondria.

0: mitochondria. And so we're analyzing all of the different parts of mitochondrial dysfunction, and we have some great product ingredients that really are going to make a difference for mitochondrial health.
1: Yes, I almost wanted to mention the surprise ingredient that works so well in our body, but we're going to avoid that. We have good ways to avoid that and come out strong with that one.
0: Yep.
1: Okay.
0: That's right.
1: Hey, listen, we thank you for calling. We thank you for listening. We thank you for liking and subscribing. We want you to go out this week and serve someone else by picking up a 3-day sample of UltraCur Advanced, or maybe even a Pro from a pharmacy you go to, or even some of our health food stores have staff that are medical practitioners and they have Pro at their stores. Go get a sample for someone. Love on them. We want to see you next week. Surprise announcement, because I don't even know what we're listening to next week. Adam, anything?
0: Yeah, just come on by here to Ultra Botanica at 120 Northeast 26th Street, and we'll give you a free sample too. Live your ultra life today.
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4: President Trump is touting a peace deal with Iran he says could be signed as early as this weekend. More from Lisa Taylor.
5: The U.S. and Iran are reportedly making progress on a peace agreement that officials have said could be signed as soon as this weekend or early next week. Amid that report, however, is word from U.S. Central Command that the U.S. military has downed several Iranian drones near the Strait of Hormuz. CENTCOM announced on X that the drones were launched at commercial ships traveling through the strait, and all were shot down by U.S. forces.
4: Sunday's UFC event at the White House will take place as scheduled after a federal judge rejected an effort to block it from happening. Friday's ruling determined that Virginia residents had no legal right to challenge the event. The plaintiffs argued the privately run event could not be legally held on the White House grounds. Kelly O'Donnell reports the grounds have been transformed for the event in honor of the nation's 250th anniversary and the 80th birthday of President Trump.
6: The towering claw, 90 feet tall, a temporary arena seating 4,000, the stage an octagon, the string of fights expected in sweltering heat. An extraordinary display on public grounds, corporate sponsor logos.
4: Attendance on the South Lawn is limited to 4,300 invitees, but up to 85,000 spectators will be able to view the event on large screens set up in nearby Ellipse Park. President Trump's name is no longer on the Kennedy Center. Crews began stripping the lettering from the building early today after a weather delay. Crowds turned out to watch the process, which came after a judge rejected a last-minute bid to block an earlier removal order. Elon Musk is the world's first trillionaire after SpaceX went public on Friday, selling shares in his reusable rocket company for $135 each. SpaceX valuation is now above $2 trillion. The head of NASDAQ called it the biggest IPO in history. I'm Lisa Carton.
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5: Funeral services have been announced for Iran's late supreme leader, Ayatollah Ali Khamenei. The 86-year-old was killed when the U.S. and Israel launched an initial wave of attacks against Iran back in February. State media reported today that the funeral procession will begin in Tehran on the 4th of July, and he'll be laid to rest in the northeastern holy city of Mashhad on July 9th. Renowned British painter David Hockney is dead at the age of 88. Laura Bentley reports.
11: Hockney's work has been long admired throughout the 20th and 21st centuries since he made his name in the art world in the 1960s. A statement from Hockney's representative said he passed away peacefully at home on the 11th of June, just 1 month before his 89th birthday. The director of London's Tate Britain Art Gallery described Hockney as an immensely important figure and an endlessly inventive artist with a unique vision of the world. UK Prime Minister Keir Starmer joined artists in tribute. His spokesperson said the Prime Minister was saddened to hear of his death and added that his thoughts are with his friends and family.
5: A man is facing charges after attempting to break into the Oklahoma County Detention Center. A deputy found the suspect, 32-year-old Jake Minervini Blue, digging a hole by a wall of the jail building recently. Minervini Blue said his girlfriend was inside but later changed his story to say he was trying to plant a flower. Investigators say Minervini Blue had outstanding arrest warrants out of state and was quickly taken into custody. The Alaska Division of Elections says a U.S. Senate candidate who shares a name with Republican Senator Dan Sullivan may be removed from the ballot. Elections Director Carol Beecher says Daniel James Sullivan Jr. of Petersburg, Alaska, is preliminarily ineligible to run for the seat following a challenge to his candidacy. Beecher says evidence reviewed by the state does not support the retired teacher's eligibility, though no specific evidence was cited. The challenger shares the incumbent's name and party designation, prompting accusations from the senator and the National Republican Senatorial Committee he's trying to confuse voters. I'm Lisa Taylor.
12: Come on, Liam, let's go! Get open! Come on, go for it! Wake up! 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Oh, come on, use your head! Gotta want it! Dominate!
13: There he goes again. 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
13: Yeah, stop trying to coach from the stands and just cheer.
14: That's what Liam wants.
13: That's what we all want.
15: Be your student's biggest fan, not their biggest critic. This message presented by the OSSAA and the Oklahoma Interscholastic Athletic Administrators Association.

0: when we're not in the great outdoors, we're thinking about it. Kender Outdoors. 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
1: You can just almost hear how clear that mountain stream is that I recorded up in the Ozarks of Arkansas. Spring-fed, ice-cold, and the heat of summer tumbling down out of the Ozarks. I had my recorder with me, as I always do, outside, and I said, I got to take that sound home with me, and there it is. That thing had trout in it. I guess spring-fed. I guess it supplied water to the little valley that I was in year-round. There was trout in that little Ozark stream. Hey, welcome back to my camp house. I'm Billy Kinder. 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Boy, it's getting hot and steamy. Here we go. Summertime coming on. Your dogs are not as active, so continue to feed them that good Purina Pro Plan performance formula, but cut back the amount that you feed. They only need probably about a cup. They're not burning much energy or using nearly as much fuel as they do during fall and winter hunting seasons. Pro Plan. Pick up a bag for your dog wherever quality dog fuel is sold. Hey, we've got a problem. Screwworm has been detected again. I say again, for the first time since the mid-1960s in Texas. Couple of cases already. My friend Larry Wysoon, Mr. Whitetail, also a wildlife biologist, he and I are going to talk about the screwworm on the show today. We're also going to talk about his most recent hunt, which has me really jealous. He hunted roe deer in Sweden, Poland, and Scotland, all in the same trip. Larry is coming up. Grab yourself a cup of coffee and settle into that chair over there. We built this camp house with you in mind at Kinder Outdoors. I want to talk to my friend Anthony Pace again. We're talking auction items. Last week we featured a really cool shotgun that will be auctioned off. You could win this shotgun online in your easy chair. I'll be in Nashville next week for the Nashville Classic next Sunday and Monday, June 21 and 22, raising important funds for our military men and women and the good work that Freedom Hunters does. Anthony Pace, my friend, dear friend, with Freedom Hunters out of Elizabeth, Colorado. We're getting together in Nashville later this month for the Nashville Classic, Sunday and Monday, June 21 and 22. If you can't be there, we understand, Anthony, but there are some great auction items that you can bid on online, right?
2: Absolutely, yeah. It's a shame that everybody can't make it there, but you can always help out our mission in supporting the troops through the online auction.
1: You bet. Give us an example, and there's something for every budget, and we'll take a look at some of these between now and Nashville Classic time, but give us an example of something folks can have an opportunity to win online.
2: Sure. One of the favorite things that I've got, and probably from our, not probably, definitely from our biggest sponsor, and that's from Benelli, and they've donated a nice Super Black Eagle 3 12-gauge shotgun for us, so it's all decked out in true camo. And anyway, that's probably one of my favorites online, actually one of my favorites to shoot as well.
1: I guess so, yeah. And you know, you can't go wrong with the Benelli name. You know, you're bidding on quality. You know what you're going to get if you win that thing. How do we bid online? How do we get set up and ready to do that?
2: Sure. If you just go to freedomhunters.org to the fundraiser page, there's links there that'll take you right to the auction site and to registration.
1: We'll feature a couple more of those auction items coming up later in the show today. Anthony works very hard year-round to come up with top-notch stuff, a lot of one-of-a-kinds, really cool stuff in his auctions to raise money to benefit these warriors, these active and retired military men and women, their families. It's good work, and I love to participate, and I'm looking forward to it. I'll be in Nashville in a week. I hope you'll come join me there. Today, I'm in the Texas Hill Country at Joshua Creek Ranch. I'm proud to say my friends at Joshua Creek have been selected the 2026 Orbis-endorsed Wing Shooting Lodge of the Year. We're raising money here this weekend for something extremely special. Joshua Creek Ranch, my friends Joe and Ann Kercheval, are hosting the second annual Texas Hill Country Game Fair. Today, June 12, tomorrow, June 13, all proceeds go to the Texas Youth Scholarships provided by the San Antonio Stock Show and Rodeo. We have a ton of great exhibitors here this weekend, exhibiting in the Game Fair Village. There's a team sporting clay shoot competition, Creekside Exhibitor Village along the bank of Joshua Creek. It's a lot of fun. It's a beautiful place, and it's good work done for these kids. There's a lot of stuff you'd like featured here if you are an outdoors man or woman. Joshua Creek Ranch. Hey, if you're anywhere in the Texas Hill Country over in Kerrville or Fredericksburg, San Antonio, you're just minutes away. Uvalde, come on up. Come on over. Joshua Creek Ranch, Bernie, Texas. 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I've seen it through too many of my dogs, dozens of my dogs, hardworking bird dogs, lovable lap dogs, every single one of them. When you get them on that good Pro Plan formula, their health improves. Your dog's health is so important to the professionals at Pro Plan. Pick up the bag that best suits your dog. Purina Pro Plan. We're going to hunt roe deer with Larry Weiss soon when we come back from the coffee pot. Sit tight.
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1: 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My friend Larry Wysoon just returned from a trip overseas across the pond hunting roe deer. You know, Larry, all whitetail season, you're running so hard, you're never home. And I'm thinking, you know, deer season's over. Larry's home taking a nap, hibernating a little bit. No, he's on an airplane flying who knows where.
2: You know what? Just some of the better hunting that I get to do is our off season. I love our falls, and I can't wait for fall to get here even right now. I think I'm counting the days. But, you know, once we got past the deer seasons in Texas, including the managed land permit places, I got to spend a little time in England to start with, hunting muntjac and Chinese water deer. And then here very recently, I was in Sweden, Poland, and Scotland with Mark and Carol Little. Now, Stephen and Sophia Bankston had graciously donated through their Scandinavian Pro Hunter the three-nation roe deer hunt to our DFC Foundation Gala last year, 2025, to occur, you know, right after the first year. Roe deer season generally opens like the 1st of May in most of the European countries. So Mark and Carol and Stephen and Sophie and I got together, and we came up with a date, and away we went to hunt roe deer in each one of those three nations. Mark and Carol switched off hunting, and my deal was to help host that hunt. But also because of that, I got to do a little hunting myself. So it was an absolutely fabulous trip. And, of course, we raised a great amount of money out of that hunt, thanks to both Scandinavian Pro Hunters and Mark and Carol and the other people that bid on that item as well, too. So, it was fantastic, Billy. I wish you could have been with us.
1: I do, too. And Mark and Carol, you were in great company. He's a past president of DSC, and just great people, fun to be around. And boy, did they love the good work of the Dallas Safari Club, and they've given so much of themselves. I thought it was really special spending time with them.
2: You know, I totally agree. Of course, Mark now sits on the DSC Foundation Board, and where I am graciously allowed to serve as an advisor. So it's amazing. You know, last year we granted over $1 million through the DSC Foundation. And, of course, all those projects have to be involved with conservation or education. And those projects, before they're granted any money, are extremely highly vetted to make certain that everything that they say is true, that everything that they say they're going to do, they're going to do. And then they're required to send reports later on as well, too, to show what they've accomplished with the money that was given. So great, great group of DSC Foundation is like DSC itself. As far as I'm concerned, the finest of the organizations there are anywhere in the world when it comes to doing with conservation and education and just supporting the outdoors like they do.
1: Yeah, and I say it all the time. I'll say it again. If you're not a Dallas Safari Club member, you really ought to be, because you're assured that every dollar is going to go towards something good for wildlife and wild places and our hunting heritage. So tell me again, you were in Poland, and where else?
2: We started out in Sweden, and that's where Stephen and Sophia are headquartered. We started out at the on an estate that was huge. Carol was up first. She ended up taking an absolutely fabulous, very massive roe deer. Now, people have to realize when I'm talking about that, a roe deer weighs about 60 pounds maybe on the hoof. Some of them are a little bit smaller. They're absolutely so much fun to hunt. And I was able to take a very unique buck the first afternoon. Carol won the first morning. And we hunted a second day looking for something that was bigger. So had a great time. Food was out of this world. Actually got to eat some of the roe deer, the deer that Carol shot that first morning. As I recalled, it was out of this world delicious. Mm. With that hunt done, then we got on a plane and we flew to Warsaw, Poland, and then drove quite a way to a town whose name I cannot pronounce. I am sorry. But we did stay at the Hotel Seville, which is an old hotel that had been there for a long time. And we hunted there. We hunted primarily apple orchards. Now, the apple orchards also had lots of blueberry, raspberry, strawberries, all kinds of forages. And it was part of that hunt, we would drive across the rows of apples. And it was kind of like walking through a cornfield across the rows. Although the rows in between were a little bit wider, and you would look for roe deer in those orchards. And then also we hunted along the edge of some creek bottoms and all that kind of stuff as well too. And there, Mark was able to take just an outstanding roe deer, and then he took a second one, and I did the same. We're hunting primarily through spot and stalk and just kind of what we would call still hunting, they call stalking. And so we did a lot of stalking. Again, great food, great time, great camaraderie with everybody there. And got on a plane in Warsaw and flew to Glasgow, Scotland. Got in the car and drove close to Loch Ness, a little town not that terribly far away from there, called Dingwall. And again, stayed in an old hotel that was actually also the local restaurant for that little town, but also the local bar. And I can tell you, some of the Scottish have, when they sing their songs late at night, they have some interesting voices. But
3: I'm sure they do. And you know, when you shoot a roe deer in the apple orchard that's over there eating the blueberries and the apples, I bet he tastes better than Mama's fruit salad.
2: I'll tell you what, they are absolutely delicious. And I mean, and Poland was a great surprise. Poland, you know, a few years ago created democracy and got into capitalism, and it was one of the most cleanest countries I've been in Europe.
3: Wow.
2: And everybody was busy, everybody was smiling. And of course, they also thankfully had a whole lot of roe deer as well too. So
3: there you go.
2: It was out of this world as well too. I was able to take one the first morning, and we kept looking for a little bit bigger one for Carol, and unfortunately did not find one. Dealt with a bunch of rain and all those other kind of things. But by the time we left, we'd already started planning to return. And as a result of all that, Stefan and Sophia with Scandinavian Prairie Hunters are such great supporters of DSC and DSC Foundation. They have donated an absolutely fantastic trip that includes some hunting of big game, but also some waterfowl and some fishing for the upcoming gala that we have July. Well, that event, I think, is on the night of July the 25th there at the Gaylord. So there's an opportunity to contribute to the DSC Foundation and go on a fantastic hunt. And if they can't be there, they can always go to onlinehuntingauctions.com and look up DSC Foundation Gala, and they can bid there as well, too.
3: You betcha. Yep, we've already been talking about that, and bidding has already started, and it's really starting to boom, starting to move. And I know you don't miss these events. I'll be the MC that night. I'm sure we'll have some fun on stage together and just have a wonderful night and raise a lot of really important conservation money. Larry, listen, if you've got time, hang with me. We're up against it, going to have to take a little break, but the big news right now in the cattle industry is screw worms back in the U.S. Well, guess what? That's a big deal to people that love wildlife as well, and we want to talk about that. Can you hang with me?
2: I would be honored to, sir.
1: I want to invite all of our Texas Hill Country friends to come see us this weekend, today and tomorrow Sunday. We're at Joshua Creek Ranch for the Texas Hill Country Game Fair. It's a blast.
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6: My name is Erica, and my son, Kaysen, is a patient at Shriners Children. My oldest called me and said, Kaysen got burnt. I said, how bad is it? He wouldn't answer me. Before we could see Kaysen, the trauma doctor came in and said he needs to go to Shriners.
7: To survive a burn injury and to return to life unafraid and full of joy and be who you're supposed to be is what we strive to deliver to our patients. 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He's riding his dirt bike, doing all of the things that you would want him to do. I can't think of another system that has the impact on pediatric patients that Shriners Children's does.
8: I wouldn't do anything else.
9: We're just so thankful that Kaysen is still here because things can change in the blink of an eye.
6: Go online right now to loveshriners.org.
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11: Every animal that has ever roamed this planet was designed as hunted or hunter, predator or prey. We are hunters. If it were ever necessary, even the strictest vegan would return to the wild, driven to survive by the instincts of his ancestors. Those who hide behind the soft delusion of their own ignorance do so from within a civilization whose very being costs the lives of countless creatures every single day. Death is an undeniable fuel of life. This is the undeniable truth of existence. To live in balance with the planet that sustains us, we must admit and embrace the nature within us. Trust the hunter in your blood.

0: We believe that a successful fishing trip is a kid with a small bluegill in the hand and a giant smile on the face. The kids are always welcome in our boat at Kinder Outdoors.
1: 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Larry Wysoon is a wildlife biologist and a dear friend. Thanks for hanging on through the break, Larry.
2: It is my pleasure, and like I said, my honor to be with you. And we were talking about screwworms. You know, I'm one of those that's old enough to remember when we dealt with screwworms back before they were controlled here in the state of Texas and really throughout the Southeast. We dealt with screwworms in almost everything from not only our cattle, but dogs, hogs, horses, chickens, you know, any warm-blooded animal, including there was an elderly neighbor that lived by himself not far away, and he showed up at our house one day, and he says, I sure have got something that's really bothering me in my back. And my mom looked, and he had screw worms as well. So even humans can get screw worms, of course, pets as well, too. So it's really kind of scary when you get right down to it. But we were finally able to get rid of those back in the probably about the middle 60s, I think, is when they finally got rid of most of them. But they're back, and there's been a confirmed case just in the last day or so down in Zavala County, which kind of sits south and a little west of San Antonio close to La Pryor, just south of Uvalde. And that's quite a way into the state of Texas when you get right down to it.
1: Yes, sir. It absolutely is. And that victory over the screwworm back in the 60s, Larry, that's one of the greatest efforts and conservation victories landowners working with wildlife professionals, working with livestock owners and raisers and everybody. It just seems like everybody pulled together and was cooperative and eliminated the screwworm. That was a big victory.
2: Yes, sir, it was, because I came along during the time frame when we still had screwworms, and we had very few deer in a lot of areas. And it wasn't until the screwworms were controlled that the deer population started blossoming, as did turkey populations. And, I mean, the list just goes on and on. These days, we think primarily a lot of times what people do in terms of livestock. And it's important that we control them because the livestock and the industry that's there and the potential losses because of it. But at the same time, there are a tremendous number of animals in terms of wildlife out there, birds included, that can and are affected by screwworms that can really knock that population down. What happens primarily with white-tailed deer, and we're coming into the fawning seasons, particularly in South Texas, what happens is when that fawn is born, when that natal cord is still wet, the screwworm fly female will lay eggs there. Those eggs hatch. They're a flesh-eating larval stage of that fly. And literally, they will eat that animal up from the inside, from the outside in. And if it's a little bit later where that natal cord is still attached and is dried up, and starts to come off, there's usually a little bit of it, like an abscission line type of thing with a little sore spot. And again, those flies will lay eggs at that spot, and those larval stage of that fly will literally eat from the inside out that pond. And so that's where the scary part comes in, is the potential loss of reproduction. And not only, and the same thing within calves or anything that, as I said, anything that's got warm blood can be affected by those things.
1: If we kill a deer and don't know, but it is infected with screwworms, is that meat tainted? Are we going to be harmed, hurt?
2: We should not be. You know, the thing about it is, usually it is an open sore kind of thing. That's quite obvious. As it starts getting cooler again a little bit later on, the incidence, if we do get a bunch of screw worms here, and as I said, they're in Zavala County right now, they can, in a natural situation, they can move 20 miles a day, not being pushed by wind. So they could be, you know, well into the northern part of the state for too very long. Cool weather, like so many other things, affects them in that they kind of really slow down. So hopefully, if we do get them, and while we're waiting for enough flies to be produced, and that's a problem as well, too, but hopefully we'll get an early cool spell, and that may stave off some problems a little bit later on as well, too, as we head toward our hunting seasons.
1: I know that it has grabbed the attention in a big way of our state ag commissioner, Sid Miller, and a lot of our top ag producers and wildlife folks as well. And I really like it. Everybody's trying to get ahead of this thing before it gets out of hand. Let's just hope and pray that it does. Like you said earlier, we nearly lost our whitetail deer in Texas to the screw worm. That's how bad it got. I mean, it was bad.
2: It was really bad. And, you know, Mother Nature adapts a little bit. And we can talk about that some other time, about peak fawning times and all those kind of things. But all that has changed over the years because the availability of nutrition throughout the year, as opposed to just a relatively short periods of time. But, the potential on the screw worm fly, as far as wildlife is concerned, is a whole lot scarier than it is on the livestock, because with the livestock, we can have cowboys again like we used to that ride the country and, you know, are looking for open sores and then doctoring those. And I remember doing that a bunch when I was a kid. But you can't do that with the wild species. And between the wild hogs, the vast number of predators that we have these days in terms of, you know, years ago people trapped as well, too. Well, predator numbers are extremely high. All those are potential sources or vectors in a way of screw worms to carry those screw worms to get an infestation. And after those screw worm flies drop out, they, you know, drop to the ground and dig a hole and they come back out as a fly. And so hopefully right now there's basically just one facility that is applying radiation to flies. That's down in Panama. There are several of them that are supposedly online that our government is pushing right now. And hopefully they can get those ramped up a lot quicker than what they can, but it's still going to take a little while because they need to produce millions of flies, not hundreds or thousands of them. They need to produce millions of flies almost on a daily basis to really get ahead of this and then to stay on top of it till we can again control them back to where we had them previously.
1: Hey, the Quail Coalition is doing something that I think is very cool. It's smart to fight eye worms in our quail. I want to see if we can maybe move that over to screw worms in our wildlife after the break. I want to take a little break. Hang with me, Larry, and we'll finish up in a minute. Anthony Pace and the Freedom Hunters, we're getting together next weekend in Nashville, Tennessee, for the annual Nashville Classic at the Nashville Palace and Hermitage Golf Course, raising important money for our military veterans to take them on great hunting and fishing trips around the globe. I hope you can be there. We'd love to have you. If not, participate in the online auction. We've got some cool stuff, Anthony.
3: Yeah, we have got a really cool wooden flag that one of our veterans has made for us. He's got war ends, wooden flags, and he makes beautiful, you know, American flags out of wood and paints them up all beautiful. So that's a really special piece. Again, it's when it's made by a veteran to help support veterans, it just makes it extra special.
1: You know, when it's built by a veteran, his heart has gone into it. Tell us where to go, how to get signed up and ready to go, because bidding has started yesterday.
3: Yes, sir. Yeah, you can go to freedomhunters.org or the fundraisers tab and just click on that, follow the links, and you can get in there and put your bid in on this great flag.
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0: 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Just saying. 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
1: 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When you're not using it, deflate and roll it up and store it away. Anyway, your chance to win some of this very cool stuff, ultimate gun bags at the DSC Summer Expo and Foundation Gala. I'll be there each day, and I will serve as master of ceremonies for that gala. I hope to see you at the expo and at the gala as well. This weekend, today, I'm in the Texas Hill Country, Bernie, Texas, at my friends Joe and Ann Kershaval's wonderful, beautiful, five-star Joshua Creek Ranch. It's the second annual Texas Hill Country Game Fair. All of these great vendors have come to Joshua Creek Ranch. We're set up all along the bank of Joshua Creek. It's a wonderful place, a wonderful time. And something else really good, Miss Ann's Kitchen is nearby. There's always something good to eat here at the ranch. those axis deer on this low fence, open range ranch, axis deer roaming around, beautiful Texas Hill Country, whitetails. What a fantastic setting for the Texas Hill Country Game Fair, raising money for scholarships, youth scholarships provided by the San Antonio Stock Show and Rodeo. If you're anywhere in the area, please come by and hang out with us today. We would absolutely love to spend some time with you. Before the break, my friend Larry Wysoon and I were talking about the screwworm coming back into the United States after we eradicated that rascal in the mid-1960s. Uh-oh, here we go again. Larry, thanks for hanging on. The quail guys, the quail people, Texas Quail Coalition, doing something very special. They're funding the research and taking a look at medicated feed. And a lot of guys are swearing by this now. Medicated feed on their quail country to control eye worms in their birds, which has just grown to gigantic proportions. Our birds have always had eye worms, a few, but my goodness, now they'll find 80 or 100 worms in a single bird behind their eyes. They go blind, fly into a tree, a fence post. Predators can grab them easier. It's devastating. But a lot of guys are swearing that it's working. Call me crazy, but can we transfer that over to medicated corn at our corn feeders? We like to hunt deer in South Texas, start feeding this medicated corn and kill out the screwworms. Would that work, Larry?
2: You know,
3: probably not.
2: I don't know. No?
3: Probably
2: not. Enough
3: not I don't think there's quite enough dosage. There are some people that are looking at ivermectin as a potential to help control some of these things. But, again, maybe you do something with deer, but then what about all the raccoons that you have? What about all the coyotes? What about all the hogs? You know, all those other things that are not going to be possibly be getting any kind of medication, even if they determine a medicated feed that might work. But, right now there's really no thing out there that can really stay on top of this. If there was, we would be putting it out right now. But, and I'm sure there's some people working on it, but as of right now, there's really nothing that I can discern to be sure that it would work right now, or even come close to working.
2: Well, all of those coons and hogs you were talking about, they're at my feeder. So if we're going to experiment with medicated feed, I want to ask you one question before I turn you loose today.
3: Yes, sir.
2: We're having a little argument here in the camp house. When it comes to crappie fillets, is it just good old cornmeal, salt, and pepper? Is that all you need, Larry? Just cornmeal, salt, and pepper, and drop them in the grease?
3: That, to me, is everything that you need right there, and then just plenty of them and time to eat. Because, my God, that to me is by far the best way to do those crappie fillets.
2: That's the four major food groups, crappie, salt, pepper, cornmeal.
3: I'm glad to hear that as well.
2: Yes, sir. Hey, I sure do appreciate the time. Thank you for your expertise, buddy, always.
3: Oh, always a pleasure. Thank you, Billy.
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1: 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You should be too. BigGame.org. Hey, my friend Anthony Pace with Freedom Hunters up in Elizabeth, Colorado, still hanging on the line. Thank you for hanging out with me today, Anthony.
5: Hey, man, it's always good. Looking forward to having you in Nashville.
2: Yeah, the Nashville Classic Sunday and Monday, June 21 and 22 at the Nashville Palace and the Hermitage Golf Course. We'd love to have you there. If you can't make it, you can bid online. Anthony Pace is helping me highlight some of these items on the show today that are available right now. You can bid online right now. It's already open, and you've got a Henry rifle that is so special. When you say Henry, everybody immediately wants it. But tell them about this particular rifle, Anthony.
5: Yeah, this is a very special one, and Henry's always been great to us, been great to a lot of the other nonprofits out there and conservation groups. But this is a 250th American anniversary. It's N4570, beautiful

0: the logo on there. So it's really, it's a collector's piece. So each one is serial numbered with starting with 1776, and then that, the item or the actual number itself. So it's pretty special.
1: Wow. Yeah, I tell you what, who would not want that? We're just days away from this very important work for Freedom Hunters in Nashville, Sunday and Monday, June 21 and 22. Every penny, Anthony, goes toward the good work of Freedom Hunters. And in case someone's listening that hadn't heard us talk before, who is Freedom Hunters?
0: We're a 501c3 military outreach program, and we take veterans hunting, shooting, and fishing all across the country and internationally as well.
1: Yeah, it's very important work. Get involved now, kinderoutdoors.com, to learn everything about this Freedom Hunters event and online auction. Anthony, when will this online auctions, when will they close?
0: It's going to close the evening of June 21st.
1: Okay, Sunday, June 21st, day one of the two-day classic. Thank you, Anthony.
0: Sounds great, Billy.
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3: That's what we all want.
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6: My name is Erica, and my son, Kaysen, is a patient at Shriners Children. My oldest called me and said, Kaysen got burnt. I said, how bad is it? He wouldn't answer me. 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
7: To survive a burn injury and to return to life unafraid and full of joy and be who you're supposed to be is what we strive to deliver to our patients. 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
8: I wouldn't do anything else.
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6: President Trump is touting a peace deal with Iran he says could be signed as early as this weekend. More from Lisa Taylor.
7: The U.S. and Iran are reportedly making progress on a peace agreement that officials have said could be signed as soon as this weekend or early next week. Amid that report, however, is word from U.S. Central Command that the U.S. military has downed several Iranian drones near the Strait of Hormuz. CENTCOM announced on X that the drones were launched at commercial ships traveling through the strait, and all were shot down by U.S. forces.
6: Sunday's UFC event at the White House will take place as scheduled after a federal judge rejected an effort to block it from happening. Friday's ruling determined that Virginia residents had no legal right to challenge the event. The plaintiffs argued the privately run event could not be legally held on the White House grounds. Kelly O'Donnell reports the grounds have been transformed for the event in honor of the nation's 250th anniversary and the 80th birthday of President Trump.
8: The towering claw, 90 feet tall, a temporary arena seating 4,000, the stage an octagon, the string of fights expected in sweltering heat. An extraordinary display on public grounds, corporate sponsor logos.
6: Attendance on the South Lawn is limited to 4,300 invitees, but up to 85,000 spectators will be able to view the event on large screens set up in nearby Ellipse Park. President Trump's name is no longer on the Kennedy Center. Crews began stripping the lettering from the building early today after a weather delay. Crowds turned out to watch the process, which came after a judge rejected a last-minute bid to block an earlier removal order. Elon Musk is the world's first trillionaire after SpaceX went public on Friday, selling shares in his reusable rocket company for $135 each. SpaceX valuation is now above $2 trillion. The head of NASDAQ called it the biggest IPO in history. I'm Lisa Carton.
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1: The Justice Department is signing off on Paramount's acquisition of Warner Brothers Discovery. 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The deal would create one of the largest entertainment conglomerates in Hollywood. Paramount would gain control over HBO Max, CNN, HGTV, Food Network, Adult Swim, and other assets. Golf star Phil Mickelson is no longer a member of the Farms Golf Club outside San Diego following allegations of inappropriate contact with a female employee. Michael Kastner reports.
2: Golf Digest reports the employee accused the 6-time major champion of making non-consensual physical contact before a round of golf earlier this spring. Club officials reportedly opened an investigation and confronted Mickelson while he was on the course. Club says it conducted an independent review and later terminated Mickelson's membership. A spokesperson for the 55-year-old golfer said any misunderstanding has been cleared up.
1: Nearly 1 in 3 Americans are not checking their bank balances because of anxiety. Rob Martier explains.
3: We've all been there. You walk up to an ATM and hope and pray there's enough in your account to spit out $20. According to a U.S. bank survey of over 3,000 adults keeping tabs on our checking and savings accounts, it stresses us out. Younger adults reported the sharpest money stress, with nearly half of Gen Z saying they avoid checking their accounts entirely. Nearly 3/4 of millennials reported high or moderate anxiety over checking and savings balances, while 1 in 4 adults said they would need $10,000 saved to avoid financial stress.
1: The iconic Today Show film critic Gene Shalit has died at the age of 100. The man known for his handlebar mustache and bow ties was the show's full-time critic for more than 4 decades before retiring in 2010. I'm Lisa Carton.
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8: 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Hey, today we're going to be talking about retirement planning, but through a very specific lens. This conversation is really for people who are nearing retirement age, who are still earning at a high level, and who are doing what they're supposed to be doing, which is to max out their workplace retirement plan and to take advantage of what we call catch-up contributions. In other words, if you've ever thought, I'm saving but I want to make sure I'm using every opportunity available to me. This episode is going to be for you. But before I jump too far into this, I want to welcome to the show, just like I do each and every week, Tony Shore. Tony, welcome to the show.
9: Oh, great to be here, Michael. Excited about the show today. I can't wait to jump into this topic. It's a good one. Some serious retirement strategies and financial strategies for our listeners and viewers out there. But first, I think we need to address the conference that you and I just at. You and I were at a financial conference together in down in Arizona.
8: Yep.
9: And it was great. And it's where a few hundred of the top financial advisors in the country get together and they exchange ideas. There's some keynote speakers. There's some Wall Street investors there. Really an amazing time, mostly focused on retirement and income planning, but the overall picture. And wow, I had a blast. Did you have a good time?
8: Oh, it was so much fun, Tony. We stayed at the Phoenician. It was so much fun. Listeners, Tony, we messed up. We could have done a show right there together live.
9: We should have done that.
8: But what we did, listeners, is we went out with a good friend of ours, Greg Gunther and his wife, and Tricia, my wife, was there, and you went solo, and Justin Dotson with my firm, my nephew. You went with us. We went out to a tiki bar after work to just have fun together. And
9: the Undertow, right?
8: The Undertow, they called it.
9: Oh, and that place was great. That was a lot of fun. And it Greg is a sharp financial mind.
8: He is from Hawaii.
9: He has a firm, financial firm, and does what you do, but in Hawaii.
8: Yep.
9: Just great friends. And what a great guy Greg Gunther is. And then, of course, Justin Dobson, who works there with you, another great financial mind. So it was great to get together with you guys. We had fun. We talked finances, but we also had some fun while we were there. That's good. The highlight for me was hanging out with you and Greg at the Undertow for sure. Coming in close second would be getting to meet John Taffer of Bar Rescue. The guy behind Bar Rescue was one of the speakers, and I had the fortune to be able to announce him and give his little brief bio before he came on stage. I was kind of the announcer there, and he came to me backstage and said, "You have a great voice." I was off stage when I did that, and he said, I love your voice. Thanks for the great introduction.
8: He was a really nice guy, and he was
9: super nice, but intense.
8: He's the real deal, just like the show. You know, people love him or hate him because he gets in those bar owners' face. That show's continuing. I didn't realize that. I hadn't seen it forever. It's been I think 13 years.
9: It's like 280 episodes or something.
8: And it's real. I mean, none of that is fake scripted.
9: He goes, none of it's scripted, none of it's fake. We just roll tape, and I get after these people, and all the businesses are failing when he gets there. And he and 78% of them
8: turns around
9: 78% of all the businesses he's worked with, and he gets paid by big companies. If they have a division or a company they own that's failing, he comes in and turns them around.
8: What a no nonsense guy.
9: And really funny. He there's a shot of me, a photo of him pretending to yell at me, right?
8: Oh, really? Oh, that's awesome. Like, yeah, I got a photo of him with my wife, and just super nice. And also the race car legend, Danica
9: Patrick.
8: Kilpatrick was phenomenal. Yeah. She was, when they interviewed her, just sitting down, relaxed. She's just, wow, what a quality person, and very insightful.
9: A couple wineries.
8: That was great. I got to tell you, when we visited those restaurants after all that, our little group, I came back. I left earlier than you did, and we got into one of those Waymo, they call it, folks.
9: Waymos.
8: This is a driverless car. It was scary. But
9: so you got into a car, called an Uber and called a Waymo or a Waymo, and it picked you up, and there was no driver.
8: Took
9: you back to the resort, which is like a 15-minute drive.
8: Yeah, 15-minute drive, traffic, stoplights, people, pedestrians walking by. It was It's the future. The future, folks, is here right now. It was crazy. I'm taking, you know, video of this. And when we got out of the car, I took a video of it leaving, took a video of it when it pulled up. It's just really freaky to be in a vehicle that there's not a person running it. Wow.
9: Yeah, I can't mentally wrap my head around it. And we almost took one after you left. Greg and yep. I took an Uber, and we thought, yeah, let's get away. And then Greg and I both were like, nope, can't do it.
8: You know, that was
9: half. I can't wrap my head around it.
8: It was half the cost of a regular Uber. 12 cents. It's going to put out, you know, Uber took out taxis, and now the Waymo or whatever that is,
9: Waymo yeah.
8: is going, these driverless cars are going to take out Ubers. I mean, it's crazy.
9: Yeah. And I guess I asked the Uber driver, I go, you know, our friends took a Waymo, and I said, what do you think about that? And he goes, well, the statistics show it's safer than driving with me or any human.
8: Yeah.
9: They have fewer accidents and incidences than actual drivers. They're safer, supposedly.
8: Crazy.
9: And this is an Uber driver telling me.
8: Yeah.
9: This.
8: Yeah.
9: I thought that was pretty amazing. So
8: when it pulled up, Anissa, which is Greg's wife, she's the one that ordered it. And on her phone, she had a little button she pushed on her iPhone that unlocked the doors. For us, we got in it. She had put the wrong address. I mean, it was at the resort, but the wrong place. So it took us there. We're all like, whoa, whoa, no, no, no, this is not the hotel entrance. And we're like, okay, what do we do? Do we just get out and walk? And no, she just grabbed her phone and put in the correct one, and off we went, you know, just a few blocks away from where we needed to be. Wow. Very cool. Man, I've got so much to talk about. We've got this big show, but I've got to do a little brag time. I'm a three-time grandpa as of yesterday.
9: Oh, wow. Yep. Yesterday, yes. You had a yes. third grandchild.
8: Yes.
9: I didn't even know you were expecting.
8: Yep. Well, no, yes. Jacob and Taylor, Jacob, my son, who works with us at the firm for 12 years.
9: Yeah.
8: Jacob and Taylor first had Teddy. Yep. Then little old Banks last year, yep, just
9: Banks.
8: About a year to the day.
9: Yeah, Banks and Cutie, yeah.
8: And now we got Shepherd. Shep Tate McGuire was born yesterday, a little over 7 pounds, 19 inches long, full head of hair, unlike his grandpa, and cute as can be. I'm leaving here today after work. We're recording it today's show. It is, I'm losing track of time, Wednesday, isn't that right? You're going to hear this Saturday. Tony, I'm leaving here and going to head to the hospital to hold that baby one more time before they head home. And so I had that going on, which is awesome. And then I'm going to top it off with a pond story, of course.
9: Oh, of course. What's going on out at the pond on your phone there?
8: Well, you know, I'm in the middle of writing my third book. My second book is hitting print as we're talking right now. And I'll be giving that out. But I'm doing a third book, and I'm brainstorming, you know, what's the title? You know, don't sink your ship was my first book, or Tall Ships and Small Ships, sorry, was my first book. And the second book was Don't Sink Your Boat. And now this book, I'm going to use my little mini farm life that I'm always talking about, my horses and my cattle. And so the name of this book, I think this is my first, you know, thought is, Horses, Cows, and BS. And I'm going to do a spin on BS, you know, building security.
9: That's great.
8: You know, it's who I am. I'm real.
9: I love that.
8: And I can't wait, because I'm going to do an actual for the cover of the book. Those Highlander cattle are, Tony, it's here it is in December as we're recording this, and it's cold here. January. I'm losing my mind. It's January.
9: Yeah.
8: It's cold here. Those Highland cattle are so shaggy. So I'm going to go out.
9: They get really fluffy and shaggy in the winter. Yeah.
8: They do.
9: They put on a winter coat. It's kind of fun.
8: Yep. They actually have two coats, unlike most cows that just have one. And you're right, they're beautiful. So I'm going to get some good pictures of those and the horses together with them. And I thought, what a edgy little fun twist, because building security is what we're all about for your retirement. And I thought I'll just add that in there. So I'm excited about that. Well,
9: yeah.
8: Before we go on, I know you were in Arizona with me. Anything else going on in your life since you've been back home?
9: Well, just been very busy trying to get caught up because, you know, off the last 2 weeks of the year for Christmas and New Year's. And then the first week of the year is the big Gradient Summit with over 500 of the top advisors from around the country there. And it was a lot. I lost my voice for a while there after I got back.
10: Oh, no. Oh, no.
9: A little under the weather, you know, just a lot of handshaking and talking and then riding in an airplane. You know how that goes.
10: Oh, yeah. Oh, yeah. Well, I was glad
9: to be back at it. And it's I'm glad we're getting going with a new show for the new year. That'll be fun.
10: Yeah, me too. I missed it. And like you, I was off but during the holidays, during Christmas. And so I'm glad to be back at it. Got so many things coming down the works. One of those things, what we're going to talk about today, there's lots of new laws in 2026.
9: Sure.
10: So beginning this year, the rules have changed for anyone who earned more than, according to the article that I read, which was a Kiplinger article. Tony, if you've earned more than $150,000 in 2025, every dollar you allocate in the catch-up contributions, that's when you're 50 and older, folks, you get the ability to put more money in. Now it has to go on the Roth side. So there's no more pre-tax deductions. So going forward, if you're going to take advantage of your age, you're over 50 and want to put more money into your 401k, those dollars have to be after tax dollars, Tony. So that's a pretty significant change. And this is where
9: you won't get a tax break this immediate year on the money, but it will. So you'll have to pay tax on the money, but it goes into a Roth, which will grow
10: completely tax free.
9: And when you're in retirement and need it for income, it comes out. You don't have to pay taxes on the growth or the income. It all comes out tax-free and doesn't count toward income, which is nice.
10: It is nice. And, it's going to disrupt a little some you're going to need some more tax advice. And we here at McGuire Capital have a sister company, McGuire Tax Advisories, where we'd be happy to go over all this with you. But this is where a lot of high earners can get caught off guard. You know, beginning in 2026, the rules just have changed for anyone that makes more than $150,000. So if that applies to you listening, every dollar that you contribute as a catch-up dollar is going to go into the Roth side, which is just what we talked about. Now, long-term, you alluded to it, very positive. Tax-free growth is superior to tax-deferred growth.
9: Yeah. Yeah. And I know, that's a curveball from what it used to be, right?
10: Yep. Absolutely. You know, for years, all those catch up contributions have been a favorite strategy because they allowed you to save more pre-tax dollars. And many people, the deduction, you know, it did make a noticeable difference to their bottom line or the tax return each year.
9: Yeah. And now that upfront tax break is gone for those catch-ups is what you're saying, if you make more than $150,000 a year.
10: That's right. So that single change is going to potentially add a few thousand dollars to your 2026 tax bill if you're not prepared for it. And there's an important clarification that I need to make here. The rule is based on wages from sponsoring employer plans only. So spousal income does not count. Investment.
9: Well,
10: yes. Investment income does not count. And wages from a side hustle don't apply either. So this is purely you working and earning more than $150,000
9: at the job that provides that 401k. Yeah.
10: Yes. That's it. That's
9: got it. And that's a key distinction because a lot of people hear an income threshold and assume it applies to everything coming into their household like usual with IRS, but this does not.
10: Yep, I agree. You know, this is very specific, but for those that it does apply to, the impact is going to feel kind of abrupt because, you know, it's a new change. So now here's some good news. Your regular contributions now up to the $24,500 limit, which is the limit we have going here in 2026, can still be made on those pre-tax basis. So folks, to really clarify it for you, every dollar you put in up to a max of $24,500, you're going to be able to use pre-tax. In other words, you work and earn a dollar, you don't pay any income tax on it, and you're able to park it inside of this 401k where it will grow tax deferred. Now, when you do pull the money out, that's when taxes will happen on these traditional 401ks.
9: Yeah. So it's not an all or nothing. Plus, you should be putting some money into a Roth type account anyway. You for most people is probably a good idea, right?
10: Yes, absolutely. You know, you're not losing everything. In other words, you're going to have that deduction there. But if you were counting on these catch-up contributions to help keep you your taxes kind of in check, that's where, you know, the strategy needs to be looked at. So the article notes that the IRS finalized this rule at the end of 2025, actually in September. And it's a tough adjustment for a lot of high earners who are currently in their 50s like we are and 60s. We're approaching that quickly. And so I'm speaking to people like you and me that hit these triggers, these numbers. And I want the listeners to be aware of it.
9: Yeah, for sure. And especially if people are used to seeing that deduction year after year.
10: Oh, yeah. You've built that deduction in with your expectations. You know, it's a few thousand dollars, but hey, a few thousand dollars, none of us like to just throw that away to the IRS.
9: Yeah. Yeah. And for somebody listening who has been making those catch-up contributions for years, this is probably the moment where they're thinking, wait, why is this changing now? Because it's not just a technical update. It really changes how people have been planning, right?
10: Yeah, that's a good way to put it. You know, Secure 2.0 was broadly designed to encourage more people to save for retirement, but this particular rule has a very different effect for our high earners because it kind of quietly pushes all that catch-up contribution to the Roth side.
9: Yeah. Yeah, and those Roth contributions, as you mentioned earlier, come with a very different trade-off.
10: They do. You know, with Roth contributions, you're paying taxes now, but qualified withdrawals later on, and we're all going to hopefully pull our money out before we die, are now tax-free. So that can be especially appealing if you believe that your tax rate will be higher in retirement. Now, I want to talk about that for a little bit. You know, starting, both of us has been doing what we've been doing for over three decades now. In the old days, they always said, hey, in retirement, you're going to be in a lower tax bracket no matter what. Well, that's a little fuzzy right now. You know, our country's $38 trillion in debt. Unless something changes, unless these tariffs actually help pay the tax or the what's owed by the United States government, I have a sneaking suspicion that income taxes are going to stay high rather than go down.
9: Yeah, for sure. For sure. And so, you know, I think it's somewhat of a plot twist for a lot of people.
10: Yes, bingo. You know, under these new rules, higher earners have reduced flexibility. If you meet the income threshold, the IRS requires that all of these catch-up dollars go into that Roth. So if you're currently in a high tax bracket and you would prefer the deduction today, unfortunately, you're going to have to pay the taxes today on this.
9: Yeah. Yeah, which makes it feel less like a planning decision and more like a mandate, from which a lot of things from the IRS feel like a mandate, and they are, basically.
10: Man, don't they? And they are. Yeah, they are, you know. There's another layer that's easy to overlook. If your employer's plan doesn't already offer a Roth option, you know, Tony, that's true. A lot of these employers don't have Roths. It's amazing if they don't. You could be actually locked out of even being able to put any money back because in their plan, because if they don't offer a Roth option, you're going to not be able to make those catch-up contributions through your 401k.
9: Yeah, and that's a big deal, especially for people who are counting on those catch-up contributions during their peak earning years.
10: It is. Here's some good news, though. Employers are being given a good faith compliance grace period through 2026. So with full enforcement is going to happen in 2027, according to the article that I read. That gives plans a little bit of time and flexibility to get things going or adapted. You know, but see us. We can help you. It's all about saving as much as we can legally from the IRS. That helps when we're building your nest egg, and we can definitely be a resource for you for that.
9: Yeah, and for the individual saver, this timeline, it probably feels a little tight, right?
10: Yeah, it does. I think anytime you're mandated to do something, you know, that's the way we feel. From a saver's perspective, the clock is ticking. You know, according to the IRS, in this article, 2025 was the last year for an unrestricted pre-tax catch-up contribution.
9: Yeah. Yeah. And I think at this point, it's probably helpful to slow things down and clarify what isn't changing, because with rule updates like this, it's easy to assume limits are being reduced or opportunities are going away entirely.
10: Absolutely true. So that here's the clarification. The base contribution limits themselves are actually increasing for 401ks, folks, for 403bs, and for 457 plans. So the base contribution limits is going to raise, it's going to rise to $24,500, and that is up from $23,500 last year in 2025 that we had.
9: Yeah. Yeah. So it's, you can put in up to a thousand more, with no restrictions. Beyond that, if you again make over 150,000, there are those restrictions because the catch up amounts are still there as well, right?
10: Yeah, they are. So, I'll give you an example. If you're age 50 or older, you can still make a catch up contribution of $8,000. And if you're between the age of 60 and 63, there is a super catch up amount of $11,250, and that's still going to apply, Tony.
9: Yeah. So from a savings standpoint, the opportunity is still intact.
10: Absolutely. So you're still eligible to contribute the full amount allowed. What's changed is the tax treatment of those catch-ups. So, and it's only changed for these higher income earners. So the bottom line, upfront tax treatment just got a little pricier.
9: Sure. Sure. And also, it notes in that article that simple IRAs have seen some similar limit increases, but the Roth requirement isn't as broadly applied there, right?
10: Yeah. So the Roth rule we've been talking about mainly applies to the employer-sponsored plans like 401ks. That distinction does matter, especially when people have multiple retirement vehicles in play.
9: Yeah, a lot of people have 401ks and traditional IRAs, right? So, and other types of IRAs. And one of the takeaways here, it isn't that saving more is off the table. It's that how those contributions are taxed.
10: No, great point. So understanding that difference is key. If you're going to make an informed decision, that's why you want a trusted advisor to kind of guide you through this.
9: Yeah. In fact, speaking of that, Michael, before we keep going with today's conversation, let our listeners out there know how they can schedule a no charge, no obligation consultation with you and your team there to either ask questions, get more information, maybe get a second opinion on where they're at, or get a plan in place if they don't have one.
10: And get one of my books absolutely free.
9: Yeah, so, there you go.
10: Just give me a call, Michael McGuire at 405-760-5863. I'm going to answer my phone. I just gave you my cell phone. Been doing that for years and years. I'm very blessed with many clients, but we want to help as many people as we can here in Oklahoma. And so whether you're listening to me in Enid or you listen to me in Ardmore, wherever you're listening to me, we want to see you. We help folks like you each and every day retire or build a plan to get to retirement and get you through retirement. So once again, give me a call, Michael McGuire, 405-760-5863.
9: All right. Well, thanks, Michael. That's really a great offer. A no charge, no obligation consultation for our listeners out there. And a copy of your book at no charge. That's great. One of your two books, and now you're going to have three eventually. You're already starting to work on your third book. I think that's great. So, and this brings us to the trade-off that people are feeling most directly, which is the difference between getting a tax break now versus waiting for tax benefits later.
10: Yeah, nicely put. You know, traditionally, catch-up contributions have come with an immediate benefit. You reduce your taxable income today, right? That upfront tax savings has been a big reason that people lean into putting the money into these catch-ups, especially if you're a higher income earner.
9: Right. Yep. And I think that's really, really big. So, and that's what really changes in 2026 for higher earners.
10: Yep, you're on your A game. Under these new rules, those individuals will pay tax upfront on the full amount of their income instead of getting that immediate tax break on those catch-up contributions. So that's the part that tends to hit home when people start running their numbers, start figuring out their taxes. They're going to realize that it's going to cost them several thousand more, a couple thousand for sure, sure. More in income tax.
9: Right, right. But let's dig into the upside. There's a long-term upside here, correct?
10: Yeah, Roth catch-up contributions can be very effective. If you are doing this and you've got some time on your side, you're going to experience tax-free growth. And I'm going to tell you also, when you're leaving a tax-free inheritance to your children, if that's a priority to you, Roths are awesome ways to do that. So you're working hard, you're putting money into a Roth. That Roth has been growing for decades, hopefully, tax-free. Then you pass away. That's going to go to your spouse, no question about it. Then they pass away, or God forbid, both of you pass away at the same time. It's going to then be called an inherited Roth, and that normally goes to your children or whoever you name. And Tony, they've got 10 years to enjoy tax-free accumulation. And so that's powerful. It's powerful for you and for your legacy.
9: Yeah, that's really powerful. And it's good to look at that long-term upside, because that flexibility can matter quite a bit in long-term planning. And it's nice to have some money in that tax-free bucket.
10: No, it absolutely can. And now that there's also a practical consideration here, that is that plan available? You know, it highlighted in this, when I read this article from Kiplinger, it highlighted that not all plan sponsors in America offer Roth catch-ups. And so I hate that these higher income earners are going to be blocked out of that. But we have solutions for you, and we'd love to discuss that. It's each and every person. You know, when I do a financial plan, Tony, when I sit down with people, we're all just unique. I don't like these cookie cutter firms. Right. I'm going to get to know you, my client. I'm going to get to know your goals, your dreams. I'm going to get to know your family. And we're going to try to do the smartest thing legally available for you. And a lot of you, you know, we can create some investment vehicles that offer tax deferred growth, and also on depending on your income on the Roth side. But we're going to help you put as much money away tax advantage as we can, both through tax deferral and tax free growth.
9: Yeah. And that's huge. And again, like you say, most people will be covered and be able to contribute to a Roth, but not everyone.
10: Yeah. You know, about 4% of plans still don't have these Roth options.
9: That's not too much.
10: I mean, yeah, 96%.
9: Yeah, that's pretty good.
10: Yeah. So it's not a ton of people we're talking about, but when it affects you, hey, it matters, you know?
9: Oh, yeah.
10: So, yeah. You know, I think one essential point that I want to get to, these rules don't exist in a vacuum, and how they affect you depends on your details. It depends on your employer plan and your overall situation. So when you come in with me, Brief Ouch, when you make that first phone call to me, Brief Ouch is going to make the next call to you to get you on my calendar, and she's going to give you what we want you to bring in. Well, one of those things is any sponsored plans that you might have, 403B or 401K, whatever it might be. We're going to really do a deep dive into what you own, and we're going to do a deep dive in how you're allocated, and I'm going to understand that plan for you so that I can give you solid financial advice even before you retire on while you have it sitting at that employer, to make sure you're taking advantage if they have a Roth selection, if your income is right, that you're doing that. And also to make sure that the mutual funds you've selected in there are right for your investment risk tolerance.
9: Yeah. Yeah. And that's huge. Well, Let's move on to a different topic and talk about what's next. What other changes are happening in 2026 this year?
10: Well, okay, we're going to keep our focus just on that, on this new year. And I read a second article in Kiplinger. This one is called Is 2026 Your Year to Retire? And so after walking through contribution limits, tax treatments, and just plain the mechanics of it all, it may important to take a step back and ask some bigger questions, Tony, especially for people who are getting close to pulling that trigger to retire. And I'd say if you're thinking about it this year, you're getting close.
9: Even in the next 2 years.
10: Yeah. And so before you roughly join, there's roughly 4 million Americans that are expecting to retire in 2026. So you need to be sure, you need to make sure you got all your ducks in a row. And that's the reason why we encourage each and every one of our listeners to let us do a financial plan. So that plan is going to put in black and white on paper for you where you stand right now. It's going to have your financial statement, basically. What your liabilities are, what your assets are, and then more importantly, we're going to break that down. How much of those are in tax advantage investments? And we're going to list out what you have in Roth, if anything, what you have in traditional 401ks, IRAs, annuities. It's going to list out kind of your whole snapshot of where you are today. And then we're going to be able to look out in the future. It's weird. I'm going to tell you the month and the year you're going to die. Obviously, we don't know that exactly, but in the law of big numbers, we can get close. But that's going to allow you to
9: actuarial tables.
10: Yes,
9: right?
10: Those insurance companies are on top of that. It's important to have kind of an idea. Now, you're unique, right? Maybe on paper, it looks like you should die at 73, but man, you've got a long history. Both your parents are still alive and they're in their 90s, and you have no health issues. Well, that will matter in our evaluating your life expectancy. But here's the deal. That number will help us determine when to maximize Social Security. We're gonna tell you when you should pull the trigger on Social Security. Everybody listening knows at 65, what happens? You're able to get Medicare. So that helps you to some big things that you got to keep in mind. If you retire before 65, you're going to have health insurance. And we happen to have a division that an insurance company. We sell health insurance and we sell life insurance and all the types of insurance. But it's going to be important to you because an astronomical event, devastating event, I should say, would be a heart attack or a stroke or cancer. If you don't have proper medical coverage, that can wipe you out. So we would not be doing our job correctly if we didn't make sure that those type of gotchas are covered. Another big one that we look at is inflation. I don't know, Tony. I do know. You know.
9: Yeah.
10: You get out and travel. It's ridiculous. The price today, it's crazy. And for me, I have a immediate family of four. I've got my wife, Tricia, and Beck, who's 18, and Bree, who's 16. And let me tell you, an 18-year-old can put it down. Went to Brahms last night, and Bree, both my kids are athletes, but Bree orders a normal meal, a 4-count, number 9, I believe it's called at Brahms. It's the chicken.
9: Sure.
10: And what does Beck order? 2 meals, 2, and he eats every stinking thing.
9: He ordered 2 meals and ate it all.
10: Always. He always does. I mean,
9: wow.
10: That boy, if he ever slows down, he's going to be big as a house, but he's in great shape. He looks great. He's active. But, he's a growing boy. I look at, I roll up the window and get the bill, and I'm like, it's crazy. Inflation is really
9: so expensive.
10: That's what inflation is. I know listeners know, it's the purchasing power of a dollar, how far it goes. And folks, as you know, it doesn't go as far, except at the gas pump. I look over, it's below $2. That's a double-edged sword. If you live in Oklahoma, we love our oil and gas industry.
9: Right.
10: But the fact is, for a lot of Trump's, proposals or things he's doing, he needs fossil fuels low. This craziness man, don't we live in an amazing time? I mean, we now just took over Venezuela. What in the world?
9: That
10: you
9: is
10: know,
9: crazy.
10: And now is it Greenland that we're walking over with May?
9: He wants Greenland.
10: Yeah, we're showing up there with a ruler and measuring tape to figure out. I don't know. This is crazy, folks. But all this is happening. We've got to manage your finances during all this, from tariffs to ICE is in the news every day. I mean, we live in a chaotic, crazy time, and IRS changes in 26 we're talking about today. You need somebody to lock arms with and that's going to have your back and going to walk alongside of you.
9: Yeah.
10: And at McGuire Capital, we can do that for you. I try very hard to stay on top of what's going on, both in my financial markets and around the world. It's just we're such a international stock market now. You know, everything that's going on. Venezuela, what does that mean to me and you? Well, it probably means more oil coming in, which probably means lower prices at the pump.
9: Right.
10: That is great for America as a whole. It's going to affect my hard work in oil and gas, men and women in Oklahoma later down the road, because there will be a point that it becomes not quite as profitable in the oil and gas for the companies. We go boom time, bust time. It's the nature. I grew up all my life in Oklahoma, so I understand that. But here's the thing. You've got to have a plan no matter what the weather is outside. I call it an all-weather portfolio. And so I have been aggressive, and for my people that it's appropriate in technology. We love technology. Technology, folks, I want you to take a – remember these words. Last year, 2025, was probably the last normal year that we're going to see, because I predict 5 years from now, you won't recognize our world like we did in 2025. From the fact that I just talked to you at the beginning of this show about driving a car, going in a car as a passenger without a person driving it. We're talking traffic,
9: crazy
10: people, a million billion scenarios could happen that this car, using AI, artificial intelligence, and cameras everywhere, instantly analyzing, took me over 15 miles unscathed, without a wreck, without a hiccup. I'm telling you, that's the very beginning of all the changes that are we're about to see unfold. And some of them are scary. Some of them are absolutely fantastic. I want you to be with an advisor that is going to have your money positioned to take advantage of all of these positive changes. And rest assured, the name of my show is The Bull and the Bear Show. Bull stands for a bull market. What does that really mean? Economic good times. The stock market's hitting all-time highs. Life is good that way. But the other part of the show is the bear market. And what is a bear market? Hard times, recessions, things when the stock market's going down. You need a portfolio. You need inside your 401k to know where to run and hide. When it's thunderstorming and the tornado's coming, you need a shelter. You need a cellar, as we have in Oklahoma, to get into. And I can help you do that. I can also build for you a balanced portfolio that takes into considerations all the ups and downs, so that you have some of your money. We call it green money. Some of your money that is in instruments that you cannot lose principal, and can't have all your money there. You shouldn't probably have all of it there unless you got a really lot of money, because you need growth. We were talking about inflation earlier. You need some money in the markets that's going to grow and keep ahead of inflation. So that's what you'll get with McGuire Capital. I'm going to give you my phone number one more time. It's 405-760-5863. If you've been wanting somebody that is a straight shooter, that's going to tell you like it is, that's just like you. I grew up in a little bitty town, under 5,000 people. And from there, by the time I'm 24, I'm in New York City working at World Trade 2 for a company called Morgan Stanley as a trainer of financial advisors. And I've been blessed all my life. life, the good Lord put me in a profession that I think was my calling to do. Bought my first tax-free bond when I was 14 years old. I'm 59 years old now. And so, and this beautiful thing called radio has brought me face to face and locking arms with hundreds of you now as clients. And, we brought in over $50 million worth of new clients last year. Very, very blessed. I'm thankful for God. My mission is to help as many individuals as I can in the state of Oklahoma make it to and through retirement. So if you've been listening to me for a while and my message, my life, you know, inspires you to give us a call, just do it. I'm the same person in person as I am on the radio. I ask an hour of your time, and I ask you to bring all the information that we request you bring in, because we need good, solid information to build you a financial plan.
9: No charge, at least. It costs you your time.
10: Yeah, it does. You're correct. Yeah. Nothing in life is free. That is correct.
9: Yeah, they make us FINRA and the SEC like us to say complimentary or no charge.
10: There you go.
9: Complimentary. Yeah. To me, it means the same thing, but to them, yeah.
10: Yeah. And here's the truth. I want you as a client, but I'm just honest about it. And so complimentary one-on-one for that hour. We'll have a second meeting where I'll lay you out a beautiful binder that's going to have your financial plan and no pressure. I hate pressure. And so I'm going to let you go home, think about it. And then, oftentimes clients call me or people that become clients call me before I have a chance to call them back and saying, hey, Michael, we want to lock arms with you and go forward. And so, when we do that, the markets, the world is ever changing. And so we stay on top of things. You know, folks, back to when I was talking about the bull and the bear market is when things are going down. It's hard economic times. What am I looking for? Two down quarters. Two down quarters in America is called a recession.
9: Yep.
10: And so, when we get a first down quarter, it's going to put a little red flag out. We're going to start looking. So I want you with an advisor that is going to be proactive in that sense. You know, oftentimes I calm people's nerves, because we will go through corrections. That's not a recession. Corrections are normal. It's just the way the stock market works. We'll see tremendous runs up and we'll see pretty good, healthy pullbacks, and then we'll see it take back off. But at some point, it's an economic cycle. I have a degree in economics. It's just what America does. We go, and the world does. And so when that does happen, I call it pulling our horns in. We're going to get less aggressive. We're going to lean harder into the green side, the safe side. But that's what you want. Nobody, and I mean nobody's perfect. Nobody has all the answers. You want somebody that's a straight shooter, that knows who you are, that doesn't talk down to you, that talks with you, walks with you, and does the best darn thing, you know, that you can do with what we know. And we're constantly, just like that seminar or financial conference we went to, I'm gaining knowledge. I learned so much. You know, it wasn't just all fun. We went into classes and heard speakers, which was awesome. But we also heard about technology, new technology, how AI is going to help me help you in serving you with your retirement needs. It's amazing what all is taking place in the world today on the financial service side. And so, man, I'll get off my little soapbox. I get rattling on, Tony. Sorry about that. But
9: no worries.
10: I'm very excited. I'm excited for what's happening.
9: Yeah. Yeah. I think that it is exciting. And that's why you have to have strategies in place and work with somebody like yourself. So much is changing. There's so many things out there that people need to know. You know, a lot of people, you know, are looking at retirement and when they can retire. Do I have enough? I know you hear that. And they wonder, what are these changes going to do? You know, what are taxes going to be like? What's inflation? What's going to happen with inflation? And you can relieve some of that stress and worry. You can have a plan in place that will deal with this so they don't have to worry about it, right?
10: Oh, absolutely. It's important, you know, pay attention to red flags, green flags. you need to know what signals for you to move forward, to you to pull back and get more cautious. You need a plan that lays out for you, where do I go in good times? Where do I hide in bad times? What are the rules of the game? You know, I had a good friend that once told me, his name's Jason Frankenberg. He was an attorney. Now he's in the storage business. And Jason said, you know, Michael, when I got my law degree, I felt like that I got the rules to the game of life or the game of Monopoly. In other words, it's important to know the rules because you'll play better in life or in a board game if you truly understand the rules. And so we help clients know the rules. That's kind of what this today's message is about, is the rules changed a little bit on 401ks, 403bs, that your employer can no longer, if you're making above $150,000, put that money on the Roth side. You can no longer put it on the Roth side to grow tax-free. So knowing that will help you prepare for maybe a little bit bigger tax bite come tax time.
9: Yeah. Yeah. And that's, there you go. And I think that's really, really important. Now, there's a lot here. I mean, obviously, there's the financial aspect of it. And there's also, what are you going to do in retirement? Right.
10: Yes.
9: How much are you going to need? What are you going to do? And these are points you've talked a little bit about them on previous shows. But that's a huge part of what you do and how you help people too, isn't it?
10: Yeah. I think everybody has a number in their head about what they need to retire. When I was reading this article, it talked about a survey from Northwestern Mutual that put that so-called magical number on print. It said that that number was $1,260,000 as of 2025. That's not true for everybody. Everybody is different. Some people are walking into retirement with no debt. Some people don't spend a lot of money anyway, so they may not need $1,260,000. Some people might need $2 million. Everybody is unique, and I'm going to give that in your financial plan. I'm going to let you know what that magic number needs to be for you, and I'm going to let you see how, if it's obtainable, if you keep doing what you're currently doing, if you'll reach that number by retirement time, or if we need to increase what you're putting back each month.
9: Yeah. Yeah. And it can go a number of ways. It depends on your own personal situation. Once again, as we always say, now we're almost out of time for today's show.
10: Oh, it goes so fast.
9: It did. It flew by, actually, this time. It just seems like we just got going.

0: to get a plan in place, to get at least a consultation, see if you're a good fit for them and vice versa. And again, there's no charge, no obligation, and you're even giving out your cell phone. I don't know anybody at your level that does that, but that's amazing. I know you love talking to people and hearing from our listeners, don't you?
1: I do. It is truly a blessing. We keep increasing our staff here at McGuire Capital, but I'm still very much hands-on. It's just the calling. You know, it's a calling that I have. And so when you do call me at 405-760-5863, I will answer the phone. I'll have a brief conversation with you. All starts with a phone call, 405-760-5863, a commitment to you to bring the stuff in to us and give me an hour, and then our commitment to create the best possible financial plan for you that anybody can do.
0: Sounds great, Michael. 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That does it for today's episode of The Bull and Bear Show with our host, Michael McGuire.
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1: President Trump is touting a peace deal with Iran he says could be signed as early as this weekend. More from Lisa Taylor.
2: The U.S. and Iran are reportedly making progress on a peace agreement that officials have said could be signed as soon as this weekend or early next week. Amid that report, however, is word from U.S. Central Command that the U.S. military has downed several Iranian drones near the Strait of Hormuz. CENTCOM announced on X that the drones were launched at commercial ships traveling through the strait, and all were shot down by U.S. forces.
1: Sunday's UFC event at the White House will take place as scheduled after a federal judge rejected an effort to block it from happening. Friday's ruling determined that Virginia residents had no legal right to challenge the event. The plaintiffs argued the privately run event could not be legally held on the White House grounds. Kelly O'Donnell reports the grounds have been transformed for the event in honor of the nation's 250th anniversary and the 80th birthday of President Trump.
3: The towering claw, 90 feet tall, a temporary arena seating 4,000, the stage an octagon, the string of fights expected in sweltering heat. An extraordinary display on public grounds, corporate sponsor logos.
1: Attendance on the South Lawn is limited to 4,300 invitees, but up to 85,000 spectators will be able to view the event on large screens set up in nearby Ellipse Park. President Trump's name is no longer on the Kennedy Center. Crews began stripping the lettering from the building early today after a weather delay. Crowds turned out to watch the process, which came after a judge rejected a last-minute bid to block an earlier removal order. Elon Musk is the world's first trillionaire after SpaceX went public on Friday, selling shares in his reusable rocket company for $135 each. SpaceX valuation is now above $2 trillion. The head of NASDAQ called it the biggest IPO in history. I'm Lisa Carton.
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1: Elon Musk is officially the world's first trillionaire after his company SpaceX went public. Nick Harper has more.
12: An impressive first day of trading for SpaceX, the largest IPO of all time, with the shares ending the day just above $161 per share, a nearly 20% increase on the original IPO price. It means that Elon Musk is the world's first trillionaire, but a trillionaire on paper. Whether that remains the case will largely depend on the share price of SpaceX. He owns 4 out of every 10 SpaceX shares. He can't sell them for a year. Lots of volatility is predicted in the year ahead.
1: OpenAI is blaming China for an influence campaign to turn U.S. opinions over artificial intelligence and data centers. Tammy Trujillo reports.
13: The artificial intelligence company published research Wednesday that said it caught Chinese-backed operatives using the company's ChatGPT to create content for a social media campaign. Protests have been growing over the rapid growth of data centers needed to fuel the AI boom, with the amount of water and power they need being a huge sticking point for many in local communities. Several moratoriums on data centers have been put into effect at the state and local levels. House Republicans are asking President Trump to investigate China's alleged role in these campaigns, arguing that whoever leads in artificial intelligence will have a clear advantage on the global economic stage.
1: The first of 8 World Cup games is set for 6 p.m. tonight in New Jersey. That makes Saturday a gridlock alert day in New York City. Andrew Whitman has details.
14: Huge traffic changes coming to Midtown at or before noon Saturday to help get a stadium full of people to the game. The headlines, 42nd Street goes bus only across the entire width of Manhattan. Expect other street and lane closures. The area near Penn Station will close to all vehicles. Some streets won't open until 11 p.m.
1: And trucks will be restricted for a 30-block stretch. I'm Lisa Carton.
15: 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I got my license.
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0: We meet in times of great uncertainty. We meet, too, in the aftermath of the incident not far from this great building that sought to harm the leadership of your nation and to foment wider fear and discord. Let me say with unshakable resolve, such acts of violence will never succeed.
1: Well, the Democrat Party, there are not a lot of Democrats in the room. When King Chuck III said that at the White House last night, he was in between jokes there. I think he was talking to the Democrat Party there, wasn't he? Because, you know, they keep shooting people. Criminals that they are. I think they're trying to retard the progress of our nation, of our great nation. Oh, speaking of which, you see that White House communications director, this is a wild story, Stephen Chung, he was having a little back and forth on the Twitter with Democrat Senator Mark Warner's communications director, and he referred to her by, the news media is calling it the R word. They call it the R word now. I've got that coming. You're not allowed to use that word. Can't say that word. Because, you know, it offends too many of them being in that wheelhouse. Womp, womp, womp. Well, so much going on here in Washington, D.C., here in America. Boy, oh boy. The white tie state dinner at the White House last night for King Charles III and Queen Camilla. It's Camilla, not Kamala, because Kamala, she's, you know, might be an R word too. We've got that going. We've got a lot of news for you because the big story last night, the president just never stops, and he's going, you know, 20 something hours a day. It's quite remarkable. And the state dinner last night, a lot of media people there, a lot of Fox News people there, and six members of the Supreme Court were present for the state dinner for King Charles III. Three Supreme Court justices don't know what a woman is and don't know where the White House is, and they're not very bright, so they weren't invited because nobody likes them. They're no fun, and they lie about everything, and they don't know the law. That's one of the things, too. They weren't there, but the six good guys on the Supreme Court, one woman, five good guys, and they were there. It was quite a state dinner. I got to say, Chuck, Prince King Chuck, when I met him, he was the Crown Prince Chuck, and we had a nice conversation long ago. And he was funny last night, and I heard somebody say a couple of days ago, you might be surprised by how funny King Chuck is. And I thought, yeah, I would be surprised, all right. And he told jokes last night, and he was funny. And he's funny. He made a joke about, hey, you know, you guys all could have been, if it weren't for us, you might all be speaking French here in America. You know, you might be speaking French. Kind of funny stuff. And there's more from the king. And President Trump was funny, of course. But he's always funny. We didn't know King Chuck to be a funny guy. But he turned out to be a pretty funny guy last night. And he had some good stuff to say. And he's come off so well. I got to tell you, everybody, the reviews of the King of England have been surprisingly, unexpectedly positive and warm and fuzzy that he's such a great guy and a nice guy, and he's funny, and he's doing all this good stuff. And he's on Team America, and he doesn't like Iran and nuclear weapons so much. And we've got a lot to get into with the president and the King of England, fun stuff there. At the same time, the Democrats, because of the prevalence of the R-word issue, it's becoming a problem. It really is. Violently, criminally insane, mentally ill, and they're impeding our progress. Aren't they impeding our progress? Yes, they are. This is amazing stuff. Now, yesterday I played for you the Hakeem Jeffries, talking about maximum warfare in the United States. He's the Democrat leader in the House of Representatives. He would become the Speaker of the House if the Democrats took over the House of Representatives. And he's just got career criminal written all over his face. Guy just looks like he's carjacking people. He looks like a street criminal. Hakeem Jeffries' maximum warfare comment. This is an amazing one. I was watching this, the news media, the Democrats, it's pretty amazing. Maximum warfare everywhere, all the time, says he says. And then the fake fact checkers. I was making fun of a fact checker yesterday that was getting it all wrong because they don't check the facts. They spin it for the left wherever they are because they're mentally ill. They really are. But here's the PolitiFact, people, the left-wing PolitiFact of the Poynter Institute, left-wing media people who hate everything that the left hates because they're all lefties. The headline is, Hakeem Jeffries' maximum warfare comment was about redistricting, not a call to violence. And wait till I get into this one, because this is just classic liar, liar. You got your little girl skirt on fire. You people are unbelievable. And the PolitiFact people, Amy Sherman should be fired from any journalistic slot anywhere in the world. Just amazing stuff. And, oh, sure. Yeah, you know, what he said was, we're in an era of maximum warfare everywhere all the time. And then PolitiFact says, yes, but he was talking about redistricting. Oh, okay. Well, that makes it okay then, because talking about stealing Congress corruptly like third world animals who ought to be in prison. But never mind all that. So PolitiFact comes in and they say they spin it for him and they make excuses for him. And they say, oh, you know, we need a broader context. We need broader context here. And, you know, because he's talking about the national map and he's talking. Right. Yeah. Next time he'll be talking about gun control when he says we're in an era of maximum warfare everywhere all the time. And then after that, I'll be talking about taxes and increasing taxes on everybody except communists. And he'll say, we're in an era of maximum warfare everywhere all the time. And then after that, I'll be talking about transgender children in first grade because they like harvesting the genitals of five-year-old children. I don't know how old you are in first grade, but maybe 5 years old. I think that's probably right. And then the media jumps in and they spin it for you, PolitiFact and the Poynter Institute. Supposed to be journalistic watchdogs. They're lapdogs. They're bootlicks. And they just go on and on. Oh, redistricting. Then they change the subject to redistricting, part of their fact check. No, that doesn't matter. None of that matters. And it's hours after President Trump was shot at again, and there was more shooting at a presidential dinner, at a White House correspondence dinner. And then PolitiFact says, oh, he was just talking about redistricting. Yeah, so were the Democrats in 1861. When they formed the Confederate States of America and brought us to war the first time. Isn't that amazing? So when you're a Democrat, you got these bootlicks out there at the Poynter Institute and elsewhere, like Amy Sherman. They say, oh, no, Payton, no, he wasn't saying, maximum warfare. No, that is what he was saying. Maximum warfare everywhere all the time. He was just talking about redistricting. It's good to be a Democrat because they perform acts of journalistic gratification upon you on a daily basis. Doesn't matter. Yes, sir. And the Democrats, they're still pushing this narrative, too. See if you can spot why some Democrats think President Trump staged the latest assassination attempt. The Democrat Party, they're peddling this. And that's so the next mentally ill Democrat, the next R-word Democrat, they just make excuses for everybody, for the gunmen, for the mad people, the suicide attackers. They're just unbelievable. And the Democrat Party, just great stuff, great stuff. Trump's, I mentioned this, Trump's comms director, the White House communications director, Stephen Chung, goes off on critic with R-word rant. R-word. They won't even use the word, and they're describing the story about the word. They won't use the word because, you know, the Democrat Party. This is the Huffington Post. They're word burners from way back. They're forebears. They burn the entire book. But these days, they burn one word, one phrase at a time because. But this is pretty amazing. The White House communications director, Stephen Chung, got into a war of words on X with staffer for Senator Mark Warner, the Democrat from Virginia, that ended the exchange by angrily using the R word. The R word says she's a flame retardant, this one. And this is an amazing one. It's just great. The online clash began Tuesday when Chung took exception to Rachel Cohen, communications director for Senator Mark Warner, for questioning why CNN was interviewing Trisha McLaughlin. Trisha McLaughlin was the spokeswoman for the Department of Homeland Security until not too long ago, and she's a very beautiful woman, a very intelligent woman, and was a great spokeswoman for the Department of Homeland Security. And this Cohen person, Rachel Cohen, working for Mark Warner, went off on Twitter screaming, "Why," in all capital letters, "is CNN interviewing Trisha McLaughlin right now?" Well, because she's was recently the spokeswoman for the Department of Homeland Security. And you guys keep shooting everybody, so Homeland Security matters. And Rachel Cohen writes, "She's easily the most mendacious spokesperson I've had the displeasure of encountering in 15 years of doing this. What could she possibly," in all capital letters, "have to say that adds to viewers' understanding of anything?" Yeah, that's, I don't know, what, maybe you should watch the segment, because she's a lot brighter than you are, obviously. Stephen Chung responded to that rant by Rachel Cohen, Democrat on Capitol Hill. Stephen Chung, White House Communications Director, responded, said, "Don't be jealous. You'll never get booked on TV because you're a loser. Trisha McLaughlin is one of the best communicators around. You can learn a thing or two from her, but you won't because, again, you're a loser. You're a loser." Said you're a loser, called her a loser a couple times. And then Rachel Cohen went off on him again. This is what Twitter's all about. It's a dark room where people throw rocks at each other. And Rachel Cohen responded, "Hey, Stephen, remember the time you were so bad at your job, the West Wing called to ask us to intervene with the media to protect national security because you couldn't get it done? I was told you were the one handling that story. I'd be happy to teach you how to do it next time." Okay, it's the battle of the communications directors in Washington, D.C. Remarkable stuff. And again, Stephen Chung responds, "Don't be jealous, you'll never be booked," and da-da-da. So it goes back like that. And she's going off on him, going off on him. And then Stephen Chung responded, Hey, retard, you must be thinking of someone else. Nobody would ask your simple ass for help." So this is how it's going in Washington, D.C. This is where the adults are, right? Because, you know, and again, it's tricky because the word has multiple applications, of course, as every school child knows. And some of them are, you know, more acceptable, I guess, socially than others. And it's Michael Piercy and I were in our office, what passes for our office, shortly before the radio show started, and said, "Well, you know, wait a minute, because there are a couple of different things with this, and this is, you know, because to retard, to hold back or slow down, you know, that's
2: retard."
1: Merriam-Webster, as they say, what do they say? They say, well, you can say this, right?
2: Retard,
1: because you're just there's a fire. There's a fire or something. But then if you're a communications director for Mark Warner, it's a little bit different. It's like this.
2: Retard.
1: See, that's Merriam-Webster explaining that you got...
2: retard.
1: Or you can...
2: retard.
1: And that's different because... And Merriam-Webster says, offensive, a person affected with intellectual disability. So I think it's okay if you say a person affected with intellectual disability. That is acceptable. The Democrat Party says so. But they've burned the other word because it's the R word, you know, which is their way of trying to make it sound like the N word, which is one of their words too, the Democrat Party. You know, it's like that.
2: Retard.
1: See, and that's, but Merriam-Webster, they cover their bases because they got everything on the thing. So we've got that little back and forth between the White House and Democrat Senator's office on Capitol Hill. Staged, the word staged in quotation marks. Conspiracy theories are everywhere following the White House Correspondents' Dinner shooting. The Democrats are making things up. And, you know, I don't want to judge everyone, but I've got to say...
2: retard.
1: You know, there's a lot of... a lot of this old thing going, why does Merriam-Webster say that? Mm-mm-mm. Oh, and National Panhandler Radio. They're looking at the gunman at the White House Correspondents' Dinner and the crazy things that he wrote online and his manifesto. And they're like, what? There is nothing radical about that. That's all perfectly mainstream. That's what everybody at NPR thinks. Oh, and George Snuffleupagus is, what is he doing, Michael? Like a sexy little head on pillow podcast interview. He might be looking at a gender transformation thing. Kind of amazing. Amazing stuff. James Comey, former FBI director, indicted by the Justice Department. Kind of a big deal. Very big deal. And an update for you on the ICE agent that shot Renee Good and killed her in Minneapolis. The Democrat Party is forming a lynch mob on horseback with torches, as they've done for a long, long time now. I've got an update for you on the ICE agent that shot and killed Renee Good while she was trying to run him over with her car. And she became the instant Democrat Party hero of the story because, you know, cop killer, cop killer.
2: Retard. Retard.

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0: All right, lots of fun audio coming up for you. And more wacky stories from those crazy Democrats. They have a lot of issues. Let's go to Matt, calling from St. Louis, Missouri. Matthew, you are on the Chris Plant Show.
1: Hey, Chris.
0: Hey, Matt.
1: Happy hump day in Washingtopia.
0: It is hump day. And, that's mailbag day. That's right. Okay, go ahead, Matt.
1: Yeah. Hey, so since King Charles and Camilla are in town, I've got a rundown of the key members of the British disloyal family for you. First, we got Harry, a.k.a. Sperry. He's the con artist formerly known as Prince. He's now represented by a symbol, which is a smiling pile of poo with red hair and a red beard. Then we've got his wife, Meghan Markle. She's got all of Britain thanking God every day that we'll never have to see them crying in a Markle rain. Markle rain, Markle rain. Next is Prince William. He ought to do the swimmer thing and become Princess Leia. Then he could star in the next Star Wars sequel. And in the process, really aggravate his sister-in-law, Meghan, the actress. I'm making quotation marks with my fingers by snatching that lead female role away from her, because even in merry old England, men make the best women. Next is Camilla. She's a queen consort, but without Freddie Mercury in the mix, this queen consort won't be as good. So hopefully they'll lower the ticket prices. And the Democrats previously, not to be outbid, they were going to see their Camilla and lower them a Kamala and a Dr. Jill. But that didn't work out, fortunately for all of us. And then last but not least is King Chuck the Turd, not to be confused with the baboon exhibit at the zoo. And he's the across-the-pond counterpart of our former King Joe the Turd, the rejecter of the Declaration of Independence. You know the thing.
0: You know the thing. Did you see, who was it, Ilhan Omar called him, what'd she call him? King Charles the 111th.

0: Yeah, Stephen Chung calls her the R-word, artard. Artard. Good stuff. And Barney Frank. Barney Frank. Who I want to update you on him. He's in his last days, and he's talking about the Democrat Party and their agenda, which is beyond politically acceptable. And this guy was the most left-wing member of the House of Representatives, Democrat, for a long, long time. Now he's looking at the party and thinking, man, he's going MAGA on his deathbed there. Well, maybe not yet, but let's go back to the telephones, Michael, and talk to the nice American people. It is Wednesday, therefore it's Mailbag Day here on the Chris Plant Show. And I will answer mailbag questions. And in the Clinton household, Hillary, she's already got to be out of the house by now because it's hump day in the Clinton household. And the Energizer might be coming by. All right, let's go back to the telephones, Michael. Let's go to Chris calling from Carson City, Nevada. Nevada. I like to say Nevada. Chris, you're on the Chris Plant Show.
1: Hey, Chris, great job. Look at this guy. He's doing a wonderful, wonderful job. You know, like, you got to say Nevada the right way, okay? You always have to say Nevada. You don't say Nevada, okay? A lot of people get very, very offended by that, okay? So you always want to do, like, Nevada the right way. And, you know what, Chris, I've been listening to you for, like, about 4 years now, and, you know, you're like the only person who can make me LOL, okay? A lot of kids say that. They say LOL, okay?
0: They do.
1: You laugh
0: yeah.
1: out loud.
0: Right.
1: I like that a lot. You know, I think you're doing a wonderful, beautiful job. And, you know, like a lot of people like my voice. They like that voice. They say it's a wonderful voice. And, you know, we love Chris Plant. We don't know why the E is there. And, you know, that's a thing, okay?
0: It
1: and
0: is,
1: like
0: yeah.
1: All
0: it's not
1: like
0: fair.
1: That.
0: What is that you E know, doing like, there? It doesn't make any sense. It's just a dangling chat.
1: But you know, like yeah. you know, you're a great guy. You're a funny guy. I live on the you know the West Coast, and I've been always wanting to call you because like I think you're just wonderful, and I was just like. I never wake up this early. Okay, but I woke up early today, and I said, you know what? I got to call Chris Plant. Was that Jasmine I was speaking to?
0: Yes. Yes, it is. Yes.
1: Oh, she was wonderful. She was very wonderful. Very straight to the point. And you got some funky, nice, great music, you know, for on the line, you know, holding there. It
0: yeah.
1: was wonderful. I liked it a lot.
0: Oh, that's nice. That's fun. That's nice to hear. Yes, we have, I like to think, you know, more broadly, we have the best music in the business because of our guy Mike McKay, who is no longer with us. Old rock and roll DJ put together our music beds for our radio show, and I do believe they are the best music beds for any talk show anywhere.
1: It was wonderful. And also, you know, like Rush used to say, like, oh, it's the best buffer music, bumper, whatever, bumper.
0: Yeah, bumper.
1: I'm not akin to the, you know, the lingo of the radio, but like,
0: sure.
1: Like that. But,
0: neither am I.
1: You know, but, Chris Plant, I just wanted to say you're doing a great job. We love you out here. We love you. Everybody loves you. Everybody thinks you're doing a wonderful, wonderful job. And,
0: that's
1: you know,
0: very nice.
1: You're a great guy. I just wanted to come call in and tell you that. That's all I had to say.
0: Really? That's all you had to say? That is great. Were you up all night? Now, you already told me you got up early. You got up early. You told me. That's great. I just want to see if you're partying. You know, Carson City, Nevada, it's got Bonanza, you know, got the Ponderosa out there, got all kinds of good stuff.
1: I'll tell you this, Chris Plant, with an E, okay? Anybody from California who's not a crazy nut job, move over to Carson City. It's a wonderful place. It's a wonderful place. The cops don't take nothing. And it's like crime free, no graffiti.
0: Wow.
1: It's a wonderful, wonderful city. It's a wonderful city.
0: Wow.
1: Reno is a little bit of a slum hole, but like.
0: You're like doing a good job of controlling your speech and biting your tongue this morning.
1: I was. Very much so, Chris Plant. Okay. You're doing a great job. I just want to call in and you know, tell you that because, like. You're a funny guy, a very funny guy. You know, like,
0: that's great.
1: Wonderful guy.
0: Where are you from originally,
1: we
0: Chris?
1: Love you.
0: You're not originally from Carson City, are you?
1: No, I'm originally from the armpit of California, I'll tell you that much. That'd be Bakersfield. That'd be
0: Bakersfield. Oh, is that right? Oh, Bakersfield.
1: Yeah, it's horrible. But anyways, I thought of you like 2 months ago. I was in California, and I was pig hunting.
0: No kidding.
1: Okay. And I was sitting on top of a hill, okay, on top of this ridge line. And I was looking out on Bilton, Los Olivos, and Solvang. And I know you know where that is.
0: Yeah, sure, yeah. Yeah.
1: Yeah, because it's like you look over the mountains, and there's Santa Barbara.
0: Yeah, that's right, yeah. And Solvang, it's a little Dutch village or something, and it's fun. It's very sweet, actually. It's very nice. But you were pig hunting. Were you pig hunting with a pointed stick?
1: Not a pointed stick. Yeah, 30-30. It's a wonderful 30-30.
0: That works better than a pointed stick.
1: No, I know. You can use a pointed stick. Some people do that. I don't know. They're crazy. They're very crazy. Crazy people using pointed sticks, okay? They use spears and stuff. They're nuts. I don't even know how they get close enough to kill the pigs because they're very skittish, okay? You just walk around the corner, they're gone. I mean, watch out for those pigs.
0: It's like Lord of the Flies.
1: Dangerous pigs. Very dangerous.
0: Yeah.
1: You've got to watch out for those pigs.
0: But tasty, though, huh?
1: Yeah. You know, a lot of people say they're gamey. They're lying. They're beautiful. They're wonderful. They're tasty. And I was just like sitting there on this ridge and thinking about Santa Barbara, you know, one of the most beautiful places on earth. And I was thinking about Chris Plant. You know, like I was sitting on a ridge thinking about Chris Plant. Why the hell was I doing that?
0: I don't know. Now I'm getting a little worried, I've got to say. Now I'm getting a little concerned.
1: I was just like, wow, this is like God's country. It's beautiful. It's wonderful.
0: And it is. Thinking, it is.
1: Man, Chris Plant would like to be here. I tell you, I want to go pig hunting with Chris Plant.
0: I'm out there. We'll do that. Is that a drinking game? Do you drink a lot of beer and then go, take the 30-30 and go after the pig? And, that sounds like it'd be a fun drink. And it's like curling, you know. All right, it's not quite the same as curling.
1: No curling while you're doing that, but there is a lot of Coors being drinking. I'll tell you that much. It's a lot of fun, though.
0: All right.
1: You should really go to Texas and do it from a helicopter, I'll tell you.
0: Oh, I'd like that.
1: Chris Plant in a helicopter, shooting pigs, drinking Coors. Okay.
0: I'd like that. That sounds great. I'd love that. Hang out the side of the helicopter with a rifle and go shoot the wild boars that are running away. That'd be fun. That'd be good.
1: But you have to drink Coors while you do it, okay?
0: Well,
1: adult beverages, okay.
0: If that's all there, I might bring different beer. But you know, if that's all there is, then I could cope with that.
1: Do you want Chris Plant? It's been it's one of my singular best moments in my life talking to you. It's wonderful. And do you want tell your best girl? You know, she's great. She's wonderful. We love her. Okay.
0: All right. I'll do that. I'm going to tell her that. That's great stuff. Chris from Carson City, Nevada, which is not covered with graffiti. Nothing says ghetto like graffiti. Am I right?
1: That is true. Very, very, very true. Not a lot of the homeless people, not a lot of those scumbags and horrible people. I tell you one more time. Uh-huh. If you're from California and you want to come to a great place and you want to get rid of those taxes, come to Carson City. Let's increase the population and make Nevada great again. And I met the governor twice.
0: That's great.
1: He's a great guy. He's a wonderful guy. He's a wonderful person. He's a beautiful guy. He's a nice guy. He's a wonderful guy.
0: As long as you're not his chief of staff with a pretty wife or something like that, you know. Because then we know where that goes. That's good stuff. That is good.
1: No, he seems like he's a very straight and narrow person. He seems like a wonderful person. Okay?
0: Yeah.
1: He's a wonderful guy. You know what? I'm going to call you back in a couple of months and just make sure you're doing okay, okay?
0: Okay, it's a deal, yeah. And I don't know. And I'm going to, if I had your text number, so I could shoot you things to think about on the mountainside other than me.
1: Other than pigs and Chris Plant, you know, I'm out in the wilderness and not fearing for my life and watching watching for pigs to, like, come kill me with their tusks.
0: Wild pigs and Chris Plant. It's not the first time that the two have been associated with one another, but this slightly different circumstance. Chris, thank you. Thank you for the call. You're a lot of fun. You're a happy person. It's good to be a happy person.
1: I'm a very happy person. A lot of people say that about me. They say, like, listen to that guy. He's very happy. But then, you know, like, I don't have a weird E on the end of my name. A lot of people.
0: That helps. That makes it easier, I think.
1: I'm not Basque, okay? Whatever.
0: Well, a bunch of them in Bakersfield, though. A lot of Basque. You say you're from Bakersfield.
1: There's a lot of. Okay, I went out with a girl who's very Basque.
0: Is that right?
1: And she was great.
0: Yeah?
1: Oh, yeah. She, her family owned the Noriega Hotel. It was a very, very famous place. And during COVID, it went out of business. And it was a very horrible thing. It was a wonderful place.
0: Everybody damn Chinese. Yeah, Bakersfield. I've been to Bakersfield, and yeah, I am aware that a lot of Basque people. You know, there aren't a lot of Basques around. So, although in Paul Laxalt, Nevada senator, longtime Nevada senator, Basque guy. So Nevada did pretty good on that. But hey, listen, Chris, I gotta jump to get to the next thing. It's been a ton of fun.
1: You go, Chris Platt. You go jump around. You go do silly stuff. You do that crazy stuff. You're great because we love you. And I just wanted to call in. I finally woke up early and I had to call you. Okay, great job. Great
0: That's
1: job.
0: Great. Well, thank
1: Wonderful
0: you, my friend.
1: Good job, Chris Plant with a knee. Okay, thank you.
0: Thanks, buddy. I wish I was there to hand you Coors Light. And it's you know, it's never, you know, you can't drink all day if you don't start first thing in the morning. Everybody knows that.
1: They call it a yellow belly, okay? You don't do the Coors Light. That's absolutely horrible. Nobody likes that. That's horrible.
0: Absolutely horrible. Great stuff. All right, Chris, thank you. Thank you very kindly. Very nice talking to you. A lot of fun. And second call of the day. That's great fun that was. That's wonderful. Christopher, thank you very much. Thank you very much. So many crazy stories to get. I'll just mention this and then move on, because Barney Frank, I don't even know, most people probably don't remember Barney Frank. He was maybe probably the first openly gay member of Congress, right? And Democrat, Massachusetts. And the truth is, he was always an intelligent person. An articulate person. I don't know about clean, though. Probably not clean. But, like Obama. But the former Massachusetts lawmaker says progressives in his party have, quote, embraced an agenda that goes beyond what's politically acceptable. Goes beyond what's politically accepted. This is, the liberal icon, the most left-wing member of the House for a long time. Democrat Party, and now he's looking at the Democrat Party, and there's an explanation for this too, but former Representative Barney Frank, liberal icon, who was a key architect of landmark Wall Street regulations and Democrats enacted in the wake of the 2008 financial crisis, come on, he'd been around for 100 years, entered hospice care at his home in Maine. He was from Mass, but now he's at his home in Maine. And he's entered hospice care in his home, and I wish him a long, healthy life and no ill, no harm. But as one of his last acts, he's preparing to release a book repudiating his own Democrat Party's left flank. Champion of liberal causes during his 32 years representing Massachusetts in the House and not Maine, Frank says progressive Democrats have embraced an agenda that goes beyond what is politically acceptable. Until we separate ourselves from that agenda, we won't win, he said in an interview on Tuesday. That's yesterday. Barney Frank served in the House from 1981, when Ronald Reagan was inaugurated, until 2013. Said he feels very good, no pain, no discomfort, but he's gone into hospice care. Deals with congestive heart failure, remaining at his home in Maine, where he moved with his husband after retiring from Congress. And what's the name of the town he's in Maine? Ogunquit, Maine. And he said, I'm 86. At 86, I've made it longer than I thought, he said. At some point, my heart is just going to give out, and it's reaching that stage. So I'm taking it easy at home and dealing with it by relaxing. He's dealing with it by relaxing. By pointing out that the Democrat Party is completely insane. So how's about that? All right, Michael, let's go to another phone call at 888-630-9625. So Barney Frank, a little pangs of conscience on his deathbed. Let's go to Mark, calling from Topeka, Kansas. Oh, Marcus, you're on the Chris Plant Show.
2: Good to talk to you, Chris.
0: Hey,
2: Plant. you rock. There's already a Chris Rock, so you'll have to be Chris Rock too.
0: I'll be Chris Rock too. All right, that's fair enough. I'll take it. The great Chris Rock.
2: Because you rock, sir. there was something to do with chaos. Played a clip where chaos is following Trump around.
0: Oh yeah, we played that yesterday. Yeah, the Democrats say yeah. Yeah, there was Lick Spittle and what's his name? Jonathan Chait. Oh, that was Chunk Todd from yesterday. Chunk. Yeah. Yeah, that's right. Everything they say is ridiculous. Hey, but it looks like Michael has it for you, Mark.
3: I'm not going to any more events where Trump's at him. Chunk. I don't feel safe. Wherever Donald Trump
4: chaos
3: is,
4: follows him.
3: Chaos follows him.
0: Chaos follows him. There it is, Mark. And, Lick Spittle, Chris Lick Spittle, Saluz, and Chunk Todd. His mother always called him Chunk because he just laid there on the floor. And Chunk. Hey, Chunk. Chaos follows him, so he won't go anymore to any Trump events because it's too dangerous because chaos follows Trump. But the thing is, chaos, Mark, is the Democrat Party.
2: And control is the Republicans with Don Adams in Get Smart. Look what we're doing. We're getting smarter, and there's that other movie in those two characters playing dumb and dumber.
0: Honestly, the competition is on, the race to the bottom for the Democrat Party. Yeah, and chaos follows Trump wherever he goes. That's the Democrat Party following Trump wherever he goes. And you're right, it is kind of Maxwell Smart, Agent 86, and Barbara Feldon, Agent 99.
2: Yeah, 86 was in the sand.
0: Oh, see, it just keeps coming back. Isn't that amazing? Yeah, that's good. Yeah, Agent 86 and Agent 99. Do you know that originally Mel Brooks and Buck Henry, who wrote the song, the show, Get Smart, they originally had her as Agent 69, but the network wouldn't let them make her Agent 69, so they had to change it to Agent 99.
5: Missed it by much.
2: Toto wouldn't have a song. I think Toto's song was for her.
0: Toto's song? Oh, yeah, I'm slow. I'm a little slow catching up now. Fun stuff. Yeah, you're right. Get Smart. Look, Get Smart lives on. Mel Brooks lives on. I think he's 99 years old, the great Mel Brooks. Yeah, and he gave us Get Smart and Blazing Saddles and Young Frankenstein and so much great stuff. Agent 69, they wouldn't let him do it. Just not funny, those network executives, and I can attest to that.
6: That's the little weapon. Control issue.
5: Don't be silly. Control would never issue a weapon as vicious as this. I got it from a mail order house in Chicago.

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Remember when the ship crashed into the Key Bridge, the Francis Scott Key Bridge in Baltimore? And Democrat Governor Wes Moore, he's the Democrat governor. The Democrats want to run him for president. And he said that this rebuild of the Key Bridge knocked down by, what were they, Chinese crashing the ship into it. And the governor, the Democrat governor, said it's going to be the fastest moving major infrastructure project in the country. That's what he said. Well, I have an update for you. And the King and Trump.

0: They were launched at commercial ships. Sunday's UFC event at the White House will take place as scheduled after a federal judge rejected an effort to block it from happening. Here's Kelly O'Donnell.
1: The White House grounds transformed for an unprecedented event. The UFC built a $60 million spectacle on the South Lawn to celebrate the nation's 250th anniversary and President Trump turning 80.
0: However, the plaintiffs argued the privately run event could not legally be held on the White House grounds. They claimed a federal rule exempting events for America's 250th birthday from certain regulations does not apply to the UFC fight because it's being held in honor of President Trump's 80th birthday. In California, Spencer Pratt has broken his silence after failing to advance to the November runoff in the race for Los Angeles mayor. The former reality TV star posted a video to social media on Friday called Saving LA Phase 3. He declared war on Mayor Karen Bass and her challenger, Councilmember Nithya Raman, and said his mission to expose what he called a corrupt machine has just started.
2: And now every problem that plagues Los Angeles because of these two corrupt communists is going to accelerate, and the city will tumble headlong into the abyss.
0: Pratt said he's spoken to several business owners who said they will be leaving L.A. now that either Bass or Raman, both Democrats, will be mayor. Pratt says L.A. will be doomed with either Bass or Raman in charge. I'm Lisa Carton.
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0: There will be stepped-up security at the Frostbank Center in San Antonio today for Game 5 of the NBA Finals.
11: San Antonio, we're cut a little bit differently, cut out of a different cloth than most other major cities. So we're hoping to not see anything, but if it happens, we'll be ready for it.
0: Bexar County Sheriff Javier Salazar says he was shocked by what he saw in New York City for Game 4. Fights between fans have flooded social media, and in one case, Spurs star Victor Wembanyama had to dodge a thrown object while walking off the team bus. Salazar vowed to protect players on both teams while they're in town. Researchers at the University of Virginia want to find out if being enrolled in Medicare has any impact on the prevention and treatment of strokes, Tammy Trujillo reports.
12: A team led by Dr. Jonathan Crow is speaking with patients and analyzing the differences between traditional Medicare plans and Advantage Medicare coverage. Crow says nearly 72% of stroke patients in the U.S. are covered by Medicare insurance, so the study could make important recommendations to improve stroke outcomes around the U.S. The American Heart Association gave researchers $200,000 to help fund the study.
0: The Rolling Stones are releasing a collector's edition of their new album, Foreign Tongues, on vinyl. Mark Mayfield has details.
13: The band has partnered with Marvel to put Spider-Man, Captain America, Thor, Wolverine, and Hulk on the cover of the upcoming LP. The five editions feature album artwork designed by Marvel illustrators, with each cover showing the Marvel heroes over the Stones' mouth and tongue logo. Foreign Tongues will be out July the 10th.
0: The iconic Today Show film critic Gene Shalit has died at the age of 100. The man, known for his handlebar mustache and bow ties, was the show's full-time critic for more than four decades before retiring in 2010.
14: Good morning and welcome to the Critics Corner.
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1: President Trump says the peace deal to end the war with Iran will be signed on Sunday. In a post on Truth Social today, he wrote the deal is scheduled to get signed tomorrow, and immediately after it is signed, the Strait of Hormuz is open to all. Trump's statement contradicts from Iran's foreign minister earlier Saturday, which indicated the deal would not be signed on Sunday. Today's announcement comes despite the latest flare-up in the Strait of Hormuz, with U.S. Central Command confirming several Iranian drones had been shot down after they

0: the gunman. He had attended a No Kings protest in California.
1: No Kings.
0: What did security tell you about what may have been his motives?
1: The reason you have people like that is you have people doing No Kings. I'm not a king. What I am, if I was a king, I wouldn't be dealing with you.
2: Yes. President Trump of the Kings, No Kings, Kings, No Kings. The mad gunman at the White House Correspondents Association dinner. He's a No Kings guy. He goes, hey, No Kings rally. He wants to go to the No Kings rally. Every day is an IQ test, and Cole Thomas Allen, 31 years old, living, well, he's not living at home with his mom anymore. Now he's living in a jail, in a lockup, and in a jumpsuit, and I think he's in protective custody because there are a lot of Democrats in jail. And I think we know at this point how dangerous they are. Criminales. Got to do a little Espanol, a little Spanish lilt on there. Criminales. The Democrats love criminals, as we know. We have audio for you today of a nice reporter lady. Nice reporter lady who went to a No Kings rally, and she asked the Democrats at the No Kings rally a series of questions, which turned out to be pretty funny unintentionally, because when you're asking a liberal a question, chances are pretty good they don't know the answer. And this nice lady reporter, I've got her for you coming up. She is wonderful. Oh, what's her name? Christy Lee. Christy Lee. L-E-I-G-H. Christy Lee, not L-E-E, or L-I, as the Democrats prefer. You know, the Chinese Lee, General Lee, all that stuff. But remember, the chairman of the Joint Chiefs betraying his country and the president of the United States with General Lee, the Democrat chairman of the Joint Chiefs. But I digress. The No Kings rally that was attended by Christy Lee, news reporter, asking people questions, pretty funny stuff, I've got to say. Saw it this morning. Who sent it to me? I'm going to have to take a look at who sent it to me, but it's a great one. And you know what, Michael, I think I'd like to go to it right now. Get the ball rolling here, because we've got a lot, as always, we've got so much stuff that I should start getting to it. But this remarkable event, the Democrats, they're chanting around with signs, and No Kings, No Kings. And, well, Trump is a king, and he behaves like a dictator. And God forbid you'd ask a question like, how many genders are there? That always trips him up, too. But if you ask, well, how is he a king? It's great. Now here, let's go to the audio for the great American audience out there. The No Kings liberal rally in Texas, where they're carrying Telerico signs, Telefrico. They've got their Telefrico signs, and they're a bunch of white people who are marching, and they're liberals. You can almost smell them in the videotape. That's kind of like one of those Walmart references for the. But honestly, they don't bathe these people. The reporter Christy Lee, and she speaks to a number of liberals that are marching, and she asks them trick questions like, well, you say Trump is a king, or he acts like a king. Tell me how. Give me an example. And that's where the Democrats, right there, you just ask the first obvious question, and they crumble, they fall apart. So here is the nice lady news reporter, Christy Lee, talking to Democrats at a No Kings rally in Texas and asking them a trick question like, you say Trump is a king or behaves like a king. Explain what you mean by that, and that's it. And then the wheels come off. Christy Lee is the reporter. Liberal idiots are the interview subjects. And remember, every day is an IQ test.
3: What do you make of the fact that he was democratically elected, even won the popular vote? How does that make him a king?
4: It doesn't make him a king. It makes him a president, not a king.
3: Well, this is called No Kings. So what does that mean to you?
4: It means we got to get rid of him. He's not a king. It's a democratic process, and we've gone that route with him. Now, if he's acted like a king.
2: Now, what? I'm sorry, what? Tardo, hey, step over here. We're going to do a brainwave check here. What does it know? And you hear the bitterness, the anger in his voice, because he's a white liberal, and he's unintelligent, ill-informed, and ignorant, and angry. They're all angry. If you ask a 9-year-old, what do you think about global warming, they'll tell you, the earth is on fire and we're all going to die soon. And then if you say, how does that make you feel as a 9-year-old, that 9-year-old will say angry, because there's a mental illness out there and the Democrats are spreading it the same way they're spreading monkeypox. Well, similar. The technique, the method may be a little bit different, but it's spreading like wildfire also. So that guy is a white guy. He's a middle-aged guy. He's in his late 50s, I'd say. And he's just angry and bitter. And what's he saying? He's not saying, not making any sense. Christy Lee asks, hey, you know, just give me an example to talking from one person to the other. Give me an example of, you know, the kingly behavior, the royal and imperious behavior of President Donald Trump.
3: Can you give me a specific example?
4: Specific example? Well, there's a million of them all put together.
2: There are always a million of them.
4: There's no one example.
2: There is no one example.
3: Is that one or two?
4: It's more than one or two.
3: No, can you give me one or two examples?
4: I'm not off the top of my head.
2: I'm not a biologist. You know, what is that? I'm not off the top of my head. Well, you're at the No Kings rally. You got a sign. You got a funny hat on. You're out here marching. You're angry. You're bitter. You should be able to give me an example. And you're screaming, Trump is a king. Trump is a king, which makes no sense. And of course, there the King of England is visiting the United States, Washington, D.C., and New York thus far. Virginia later on today, coming back from New York aboard the Royal Aircraft and all that good stuff. Shouldn't they be protesting against him? But they're protesting against Trump, because it's not about kings and it's not about royalty. It's never about the things they say it's about. It's really about mental illness. That's the reality. But wait, she's not done, because she's still talking to the people at the No Kings rally in Texas. And she's doing a very nice job. Christy Lee, longtime television news reporter and anchor, and she's doing a great job out on the street.
4: I can, I guess. I'm just in loss of thought here.
2: Yeah, clearly. Give me two examples.
4: There's a lot of things.
3: Okay.
4: Yeah. I can't really.
3: Okay, well, thank you.
2: All right, well, thank you. Obviously, you're mentally impaired. You're suffering from intellectual dwarfism. Can you say dwarfism, or do you have to say little personism with the Democrats around? Amazing stuff. So, and then she went on to another severely mentally ill Democrat. Michael even put it on the cut sheet here. Different Smid, it says here on the cut sheet for our audio sound bites. Different Smid. And so he's a king. Well, tell me how President Trump is a king.
5: I know what Biden did. I don't agree with all of it, but this is way worse than what any other president
3: what makes
5: has
3: it
5: done
3: worse?
5: In this country. You can't see that? I don't have anything more to say if you don't know.
2: Oh, okay. Well, so you can't explain why you're here, what you're talking about, what you're protesting, what your complaint is. You're suffering from mental and intellectual dwarfism. Well, if you can't tell me, if I don't already know, then I'll just go on to this ridiculous man over here, presumably to your left.
3: What makes President Trump a king?
6: Himself.
2: Himself.
3: What specific policies or actions?
6: Oh, everything that he does. The man's a fascist.
3: Can you give me an example?
6: Oh, boy, of everything that he does.
2: Yeah, name one.
6: He just tries to put his name on everything.
2: He put his name on the Kennedy Center. That was pretty funny. The Trump Kennedy. I guess that's fascism. And then they went and firebombed a synagogue, because you know how Democrats are. They've been attacking and firebombing a lot of synagogues and Jews, wherever they find them, while they're calling everybody Nazis and fascists. I've been saying for many years, for how long now, Michael? These people have no sense of irony. And boy, do they have no sense of irony. Christy then moved on to a woman, and you notice that none of them have an answer. She's trying to get an answer. You're saying Trump is a king, and you're protesting against Trump the king. Tell me why he's a king. And not a single one can even begin a half a sentence of explanation. Democrat woman, you know, more than 51% of white liberal women are mentally ill.
3: What specific action or policy is the Trump administration acting like a king? He wants to be a dictator. He loves dictators. He wants to be a dictator. And didn't he just remove a dictator from Venezuela? He went in and stole them.
2: By the way, the chanting in the background is Democrats chanting that they learned at mentally ill school. They're chanting, what is it? Trump is a pedophile. Trump rapes children. This is what they say. Barack Obama rapes children, but only boys, only little boys. And so does Big Mike. Big Mike. Now, I mean, it's just what I don't really believe that Barack Obama rapes little boy children. You can't rule it out entirely. But this is just what the Democrats do, and they train their moronic masses, the pustule that is the Democrat voter base, to be crazy, to be mentally ill. Again, it's the old gurgle thing. That a lie told once remains a lie. A lie told a thousand times becomes the truth. At least stupid people. And Christie went back to here. Now there's a white liberal man there.
4: It's disappeared. There are people that are American citizens that immigrated to this country illegally, and they're gone. Some people.
3: Can you give me a specific example? Because I'm not aware of any American.
4: You're not aware of that? It's being in the news.
3: Can you give me a specific example?
4: There.
7: Donald Trump rapes children.
3: Of an American citizen.
4: I know it's a setup. What you're
3: doing. No, you told me an American citizen has been deported.
4: Look it up, but
3: that's a big claim. I just want to know.
4: There are several of them.
2: There are several of them. American citizens, Democrat Party talking points. Then they shoot people and loot whatever is nearby and firebomb, you know, the Jewish governor's house and all this good stuff. So that's the No Kings March in Texas. And a journalist showed up, which doesn't happen very often because we don't have a lot of those. Christy Lee, it's K-R-I-S-T-I-L-E-I-G-H. I had to search it a couple of times before I got to the right place. But she's asking them what would seem to be obvious questions. And not a single one of them was capable of even beginning to answer. Hey, what are you doing here? I'm against Trump. He's a king. The king of England is here. Maybe you're confused. Is that what you're talking about? No, he's a fascist. And they just do the Democrat Party talking points. And, you know, I've got to say, the Democrat leader in the House of Representatives, Hakeem Jeffries, who should have an AK-47 slung over his shoulder and be wearing a red beret, at this point, what did he say earlier this week, Michael? Absolute war against everybody in all directions, all at once, all the time.
8: We are in an era of maximum warfare, everywhere, all the time.
2: That's right, maximum warfare, everywhere, all the time. And the New York Times applauds. They say, oh, the Democratic leader, the man who would be Speaker of the House, maximum warfare everywhere, all the time. And they applaud that because, you know, they're part of this cabal. They're unwell.
3: Can you give me a specific example?
4: Not off the top of my head.
2: Yeah. And anything else off the top of your head? Because I don't think there's a lot coming off the top of your head. That's the Democrat Party. Isn't it amazing?
4: I know it's a setup, what you're doing.
2: It's a setup. I know it's a setup. He's paranoid. There's a conspiracy taking place because somebody asked him, what are you doing here? And it was so confusing to him. He sounds like an educated man, a college-educated man. I'm going to guess a postgraduate degree for him. And you ask him the most fundamental, the most basic of questions, and they're stumped. They're done. They can't do it. Aren't they amazing? Yes, sir. I've got a funny one coming up for you. Alexandria Ocasio-Cortez, you know her. She's one of the heroes of the Democrat Party, and she is not bright at all. Not bright. She's really got nothing to do with her. It's all about her caboose. That's the thing about AOC, and not much else. But she was asked a question or two in front of the Capitol yesterday by a reporter, and got answers. Just, you know, they just don't know. They have no idea what is going on in the world and in the country. And if you ask them, they prove it every time. They demonstrate every time that they have no clue, no earthly idea what's going on around them. But they regurgitate Democrat Party talking points, just like the mad gunman at the White House Correspondents' Dinner the other night. Because he's just a typical Democrat at this point. He's barely even mentally ill compared to the rest of them. Cole Allen of Torrance, California, He was planning on being martyred, but he wasn't martyred. So the Democrats will martyr him down the line. They'll find a way. And hey, where's Luigi Mangione? Oh, he's due, by the way, their boy, the Democrat, Cole Thomas Allen. He's due in court again today. The Democrats are going to turn him into the victim of the story, and many places they already have turned him into the victim of this story. The Democrat Party is a violent, mentally ill, criminal organization. Discuss.
9: Trump's a bitch.
4: Yeah, why is that?
9: I don't know. He's just, we don't like him. That's the word around here.
4: Any particular reason why you don't like him?
9: No clue at all. I'm just going with everybody else saying.

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0: Lots more good Democrat stuff coming up. And we remain at 888-630-9625. With that, let's go and talk to the great American people. Let's go to Vincent, calling from Connecticut. Vincenzo, Vincente. Hey, you're on the Chris Plant Show.
1: How are you, Mr. Plant, with an E?
0: Couldn't be better. Couldn't be better. I have an extra vowel.
1: Extra. So a couple things I wanted to go over. I'm a young guy, and I want to tell you a lot of young... Well, I don't know about a lot of young people, but I'm listening to you, and I hope there's a lot more blue-collar young people listening to the things you have to say, because you just... The way you put things is just, you know, is just great, because you don't sugarcoat nothing, and I love it.
0: Well, why would I sugar? There's so much sugarcoating on. I don't want to join the crowd.
1: And a couple of other things. I won't give you any business about you working for CNN. We're going to let that slide. But I'm a blue-collar guy. I work with a chainsaw all day long. I'm standing on the side of the road in the rain. Mm-hmm. And, you know, if I'm going to go out there and complain about having just a problem, a king, or, you know, if I'm going to complain about taxes, I better know what I'm talking about. I'm talking to a guy who just deals with a chainsaw all day long, and I know what I'm doing. And I think every day is an IQ test. Like, come on. What's going on here? What's wrong with these people? Can we save these people?
0: You do listen. That's fun. Listen.
1: Every day, sir. Every day.
0: Well, you're the best. I got to tell you, when I was in my early 20s, I was working as a landscaper in Santa Barbara, California, Montecito, California, and digging trenches and putting in, built-in sprinkler systems and laying sod, doing all kinds of stuff like that, building walkways and things. And it was fun. We had fun because we were out all day, and with a couple of other guys, you know, a few other guys, we had fun. We went and drank beer afterward, and it was a good job. Montecito, California, and there's a Chip Collister. I worked for a guy named Chip Collister doing landscaping. I like that job.

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12: 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MAGA Marty Quinn knows Oklahoma families are getting crushed by some of the highest insurance rates in the country. The crooked, corrupt career politicians have done nothing to fix it. 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

0: You got AOC. She is she's the brightest bulb in the Democrats' chandelier. Oh, this is a fun story too, because the Democrats are all criminals. There is a Democrat member of the House of Representatives named Jamie Raskin. He's widely viewed as the lost Marx brother. He'd be the fifth Marx brother, or whichever, depending on how you count. Democrat Congressman Jamie Raskin, Robert Broadhurst reports, has been ordered to repay the federal government $304,000 that he took from the illegal alien student loan debt relief program. The Democrats set up a pile of cash to give money to illegal aliens that somehow have student debt. And now we all get to pay for it because the Democrats are all criminals. And Jamie Raskin is one of those criminals. And now he's being ordered to pay back $304,000. Listen to this, that he took from the illegal alien student loan debt relief program for his daughter's tuition at Stanford. So wait, he stole $304,000. Stole it. Should be an FBI raid with rifles and hoods pre-dawn. Shoot his dog, the usual. You know, but isn't that amazing? Quoting now, Mr. Raskin knew the program would be shot down, wrote 14th District Judge Joseph A. Barron. So he pushed his application through using his position. You know, he's a Democrat member of Congress from Maryland. Raskin's defense was that the program was perfectly legal when he took the money. That defense is summarily rejected, the judge said. The judge also noted that the Raskins were worth more than $14 million. A member of Congress, you know, makes, whatever, $170,000 a year or something. So naturally, he's worth $14 million. He must be a very good investor, like Nancy Pelosi, or maybe Pelosi was giving him stock tips in exchange for hot oil foot rubdowns or something like that. So the judge noted that the Raskins are worth $14 million and shouldn't have qualified in the first place for the student loan, student debt relief. But he is an illegal alien lover, and he sees the money, the pool of money for illegal aliens that the Democrats stole from us, like the gang of armed criminals that they are. And he said, hey, I'm going to take $304,000 out of here, and we'll pay off our daughter's tuition at Stanford, a fairly exclusive institution. Yeah, worth more than $4 million. They shouldn't have qualified for the loan relief in the first place. The judge says, there is grounds for a criminal case here, if ever this court saw one. So bring the criminal case, time to bring the criminal case against the criminal, who is the Democrat congressman from Maryland. $304,000. And when you're a Democrat, you do that without batting an eye, and you're a member of Congress, and on and on. Just amazing stuff. These people. Can I just say these people? I think we have a Brooke Rollins audio soundbite, don't we? And this is our agriculture secretary, because agriculture oversees a lot of food stamps. Because, you know, agriculture, that's food. And then we have stamps for food to feed the starving and fat criminals from every hellhole around the world. They line up to steal our money, too. And you know who's there to help them? Every filthy Democrat in Washington. But listen to this. Our Agriculture Secretary, Brooke Rollins, yesterday testifying she's testifying on Capitol Hill. She's not, in this moment, she's not. She's doing an interview on the television news. But she points out, she says, in just one state, this is what the Democrats have done, 14,000, that's like an army division, 14,000 individuals receive SNAP, that's food stamps, you know, welfare. 14,000 over in one state alone, more than 14,000 individuals receiving food stamp benefits, SNAP, were driving luxury vehicles Now listen to Secretary Brooke Rollins on this subject.
1: Previously, no data was shared. We had no idea where the taxpayer dollars were spent. Just one red state, the recent dump of data, we found SNAP recipients had more than 2,000 Tesla owners, 200 Alfa Romeo owners, more than 144 that were receiving food stamps were driving Porsches. Again, this is the data dumps we're getting because that we before we had no accountability on any of these programs. We now are requiring accountability. The blue states are suing us. They don't want to share the data. And can you imagine, this was a red state where there is actually some taxpayer accountability. Imagine what's happening in the blue states if that's happening in the red states.
0: Only one state she's talking about, and she doesn't name the state, but she points out, and she was on the Fox Business Channel yesterday morning in the 7 a.m. hour, and she's doing a great job explaining it. One single state, and it gets worse because she mentioned a few of the cars, more than 2,000 Teslas being driven by people on food stamps. Do you drive a Tesla? More than 300. They've got 306 Land Rovers driven by people on food stamps. Those are nice, very, very expensive vehicles. 244 Alfa Romeos, nice Italian cars. 141 Porsches, nice German car. 59 Maseratis being driven by people on food stamps, on SNAP. But wait, it gets better. 11 Lamborghinis. This is just in one state, and it's just cars. This is just the cars. Forget about the crack and the summer homes and the, you know, penthouse condos and everything. But it gets better. 11 Lamborghinis being driven by people on food stamps. Three Ferraris and, hang on, three Bentleys. The, you know, the first cousin of the Rolls Royce. And these are people on food stamps that we're giving our money for SNAP benefits. How many of them are illegal aliens? The correct answer, the Democrat answer, is as many as possible. As many as possible. Three Bentleys, three Ferraris. People on food stamps driving these automobiles. 14,000 individuals in one state receiving SNAP who are driving, and they found 14,000 luxury vehicles. More than 2,000 Teslas, 300 Land Rovers, 244 Alfa Romeos, 141 Porsches, 59 Maseratis, 11 Lamborghinis, 3 Ferraris, you know, Magnum PI on food stamps over here, and 3 Bentleys because, you know, what illegal alien deadbeat bum on food stamps shouldn't be driving a Bentley? I assume in the back seat with an illegal alien gang member in the front driving the Bentley. As the chauffeur-driven Bentley, just amazing, amazing stuff. The Democrats. The Democrats did all of this. The Democrats are responsible for all of this. Yes, sir. In fact, under the Trump administration, 4.3 million Americans have been moved off of these food stamps, off of SNAP. And still, we've got people driving Bentleys and Ferraris that are on food stamps. And I believe that what she said was that this is a Republican state where they've started trying to hold people accountable. So let's go to California and Minnesota and New York and look at the Democrat states where they're happy that the illegal alien gang members are robbing us blind. And the Democrats cheer that on, and they incite more of it. They really do. Okay, that's a crazy story that I definitely wanted to get to. These people. I was wondering earlier today, when the Democrat Party broke away into the Confederate States of America, did they redistrict the states? Did they redraw the House? Because, you know, the Democrats, they wanted to count slaves as 3/5 of a person in order to increase the number of seats they had in the House of Representatives. That was the overwhelming reason for them to want to count slaves as 3/5 of a person, because Republicans were saying, well, you can't count your property as people for purposes of apportioning representation in the House of Representatives. And the Democrat Party said, the hell we can't. Come on, we got slaves. We got to benefit from them in every way, the Democrat Party. They're really some. All right, let's go back to the phones, Michael. Let's go to Warren, calling from Winterville, North Carolina. Warren, you're on the Chris Plant Show.
2: Hello, Chris. I called a couple of days ago with the numbers about the assassinations. And careful check, one out of 16 Democrat presidents have been shot and killed. And it is 3 out of 19 Republicans. And if you reduce that, 3 out of 19 comes about to 1 out of 6. And I was wondering, I'm sure you know what else you can do that you have a 1 out of 6 chance of being shot and killed.
0: Right. Being a crack dealer in Southeast Washington, D.C.?
2: Russian roulette.
0: Oh, that's true. Yeah, Russian roulette with a six shooter. You got a like a Smith and Wesson 38 revolver with a six round pistol, and yeah, you put one. So that's Russian roulette. That's pretty good.
2: Oh, yeah, becoming a Republican president is like going around a Russian roulette, and you wonder if these people have a death wish who are running for president as a Republican. But like you say, if you want to be killed, all you have to do is go to a heavily Democrat populated area. And there you're walking down the street, about 1 out of 6, I think, chance of being shot and killed. On the other hand, though, they're only murdering minorities, or by and large, in these Democrat enclaves, so maybe that wouldn't work for them.
0: Well, the news media doesn't get upset about it, and the Democrat Party leadership doesn't get upset about it, and then they abort 40% of the black population before they take their first breath. And then if you survive the first culling by the Democrat Party, which is maybe the biggest culling, you know, then you honestly during the war in Iraq, even, you know, at the peak when we're doing Fallujah, you're safer. You would have been safer being a Marine in Fallujah than you would be being a black teenager in Chicago during the Iraq war. And that was statistically true. Now, Warren, you said that 3 out of 19 Republican presidents have been shot and killed, shot and assassinated. Yeah. And a number and more, at least 3 more Republicans have been shot, Ronald Reagan and Donald Trump among them. Gerald Ford shot at twice, including by one member of the Manson family, Lynette Squeaky Fromm. And then Sarah Jane Moore, a Democrat suburban housewife who wanted to shoot and kill the President of the United States, Gerald Ford. Just amazing stuff. So, yeah, 3 Republicans out of 19 presidents, Republican presidents, shot and killed, assassinated. 3 more Republicans, presidents, shot and wounded. And then you said, I'm a little confused about the, you say, what, there have been 16 Democrat presidents, is that correct?
2: Yes, 16 separate presidents. Again, I'm relying on the internet, and we know what happens with that. But they said there were 16 different people that were Democrats. Of course, you know, FDR served multiple terms and all that.
0: Right.
2: Real quickly, I want to get to Ilhan Omar. I'm wondering, the guy who attacked her with the salad dressing is being prosecuted. I'm wondering if we can find out if the guy, the federal employee who was attacked with the sub sandwich, did that have salad dressing on it? Because if it did, I think we can charge him because it's apparently chargeable if you attack someone with a condiment, but not with a sub sandwich.
0: Yeah, that's right. He got a free pass, the guy that that attacked with the Subway sandwich, violently attacked and assaulted. I think they just dropped charges, didn't they? I think that was a free pass.
2: Yeah, but if it had salad dressing on him, then we need to go back and charge him for the attack with the salad dressing.
0: Yeah, there are additional charges, aggressive charges for using salad dressing.
2: But
0: enhancements.
2: But people are all over Ilhan Omar about that whole World War XI thing, and because, of course, they're criticizing her for not knowing the Roman numerals or history. But I think we should be congratulating her for being able to read, because I didn't know she could do that. I mean, based on what I've heard her say, I was kind of surprised, and I'm kind of assuming that as a little girl in Somalia that she took the short camel to school.
0: Honestly, she did take the little one-hump camel. She had to take the dromedary to school. The Bactrian camels were not for her. She had to take the short camel to school. That's pretty funny. I like that. Yeah, and you're right, throwing the apple cider vinegar salad dressing, apple cider vinegar. Yeah, Anthony Kazmierczak, I think is his name, and... And he's just fine. I gotta tell you, the Democrat Party, they are the Soviet Union, Warren. They really are.
2: One more thing real quickly about Ilhan. I'm wondering if her brother carried her books to school.
0: You know, when they were dating as kids, you think that'd be...
2: Yeah, maybe, you know, I mean, it sounds logical to me.
0: It would be the thoughtful thing. That's why she grew up liking him so much and then just had to marry him. That's your Democrat Party. Warren, good stuff. So that's right. About a 1-6 chance, and that's Russian roulette with a six-shooter. That's pretty amazing stuff. Good stuff. I'm glad you called back, Warren. Warren and I were talking about this and presidential assassinations and the Democrat Party being a violent, criminal, murderous mob of assassins and suicide attackers and mentally ill people, the mainstream of the Democrat Party. That's right. If you're a Republican president, you've got a 1-6 chance of being assassinated. And that means, I think, Warren, that means that you'd have a 1-3 chance of being shot as a Republican president, since three more shot and wounded. And it's all the left. It's all the Democrat Party. Violent, criminally insane. The Socialist Workers Party of America. You know, the Democrat Party. That's... Hey, it worked in Germany for them. Why not here?
3: The last time the Alien Enemies Act was invoked, it was during World War XI.

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0: All right, let us, guy, I got to tell you, in Los Angeles, California, they have, they're right now, they're in the midst of a record outbreak of the long since eradicated medieval disease, typhus, which is flea-borne. So there are a bunch of flea-bitten hoes out there in California, I think is the thing. A flea-borne outbreak of typhus, the medieval, deadly medieval disease, is spreading like wildfire because Democrats run the city of Los Angeles, and there are piles of homeless people laying on sidewalks, and they banned rat poisons, so now the rat population is 10 times what it was, and the fleas and the homeless people and the Democrats. Really, it's because of the Democrats. Let's go to the telephones. Let's go to Carlo, calling from Arlington, Virginia. Carlo, you're on the Chris Plant Show.
1: Hi, Chris. Thanks for taking my call.
0: Yeah, man.
1: I heard you talking about the people on food stamps with these expensive cars.
0: Yeah.
1: My father used to do the grocery shopping, and he was a waiter at Martin's Tavern, and my mother was a waitress. He would see people paying with food stamps and getting in Cadillacs, and I saw it myself. And I had an argument with somebody on Facebook. They told me that absolutely does not happen. Of course it does.
0: Right. Yes, well, people are free to believe whatever they want to believe. But Democrats live in a world of suspended disbelief. They take whatever the party says. The lie told a thousand times becomes the truth. Right, Carlo? Your father was a waiter at...
1: I told my friend that yesterday.
0: Your father was a waiter at Martin's Tavern.
1: That's correct.
0: The world-famous Martin's Tavern in Georgetown, Washington, D.C. Very cool. That's great. Well, right, and like a normal person, he's counting his money, he's going to the store, and he's careful about what he buys. And then the illegal alien with food stamps, what did he drive away in? Cadillac?
1: Cadillacs. I saw it several times. And a guy on Facebook told me, absolutely, it does not happen. But, you know, Democrats and mental illness, as you say all the time.
0: Yeah, man. Yeah. Good stuff, Carlo. I gotta tell you, there's a lot of crazy out there. We've got to get the truth out there.

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1: President Trump says the deal with Iran will be signed on Sunday. In a post on Truth Social today, he wrote, "The deal is scheduled to get signed tomorrow, and immediately after it is signed, the Strait of Hormuz is open to all." Trump's statement contradicts what Iran's foreign minister said early Saturday, which indicated the deal would not be signed on Sunday. The president's announcement comes despite the latest flare-up in the Strait of Hormuz, with U.S. Central Command confirming several Iranian drones had been shot down after they were launched at commercial ships. The man accused of killing a Minnesota state lawmaker and her husband will spend the rest of his life in prison. Vance Belter was sentenced immediately after pleading guilty to federal charges this week in the shooting deaths of Minnesota Representative Melissa Hortman and her husband Mark. Minnesota U.S. Attorney Daniel Rosen said the shootings were among the worst political violence crimes that we have seen.
2: The United States achieved the admissions and the agreement necessary for the perpetrator of those crimes to spend the rest of his life in prison without possibility of release.
1: State Senator John Hoffman, his wife Yvette, and their daughter Hope were also injured in a separate shooting. The judge

0: accepted the recommendation from the government of two consecutive life sentences plus 40 years. Cleveland Cavaliers shooting guard James Harden has been arrested on a weapons charge in Texas. Court records show Harden was charged with misdemeanor unlawful carrying of weapons after a traffic stop in Houston early Saturday. A charging document states that Harden was taken into custody at 3:40 a.m. after an officer observed a handgun in plain view inside his vehicle. Harden was released from custody following his arrest. Harden joined the Cleveland Cavaliers earlier this year after stints with the Los Angeles Clippers, Philadelphia 76ers, the Brooklyn Nets, and the Houston Rockets. The Cleveland Cavaliers said they're aware of his arrests and are assessing the information. I'm Lisa Carton.
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0: The Justice Department is signing off on Paramount's acquisition of Warner Brothers Discovery. Following its eight-month investigation, the DOJ determined the $110 billion deal is not likely to result in harm to competition or American consumers. The deal would create one of the largest entertainment conglomerates in Hollywood. Paramount would gain control over HBO Max, CNN, HGTV, Food Network, Adult Swim, and other assets. In California, Spencer Pratt has broken his silence after failing to advance to the November runoff in the race for Los Angeles mayor. The former reality TV star posted a video to social media on Friday calling Saving LA Phase 3. He declared war on Mayor Karen Bass and her challenger, Councilmember Nithya Raman, and said his mission to expose what he called a corrupt machine has just started.
7: And now every problem that plagues Los Angeles because of these two corrupt communists is going to accelerate, and the city will tumble headlong into the abyss.
0: Pratt warned, "You have no idea how bad things are about to get for this city," and said he's spoken to several business owners who said they will be leaving L.A. now that either Bass or Raman, both Democrats, will be mayor. A longtime TV news staple in New York City is stepping away after a stunning medical diagnosis, Andrew Whitman reports.
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9: After a series of tests, my doctors have told me I have Alzheimer's.
8: Ritter, who is 76, has anchored for WABC since 2001. He had anchored Eyewitness News at 5 and 10 p.m. until last year, but he had stayed on the 6 p.m. desk.
9: So, unless someone finds an amazing cure, and really soon, tonight will be the last newscast I anchor.
8: That clip also from WABC TV. Ritter says he'll stay with the station as it focuses more on Alzheimer's, and he signed off for the final time like this.
9: I wish you health and peace, and let's take care of each other.
0: I'm Lisa Carton.
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0: Well, guys, this was exciting today. King Charles and Queen Camilla were in New York City. This afternoon, Charles met Mayor Mamdani. The mayor told Charles about his plan to make all the buses free. And the king said, and what is a bus?
1: Boy, they really just have nothing. And I'm sure they just said, they can't come up with anything. And what is a bus? No, actually, the communist mayor of New York, who's a jihadi and a racist, anti-Semite, National Socialist Workers Party kind of guy, he said if he had a chance to talk to King Charles the 111th, that he'd demand that Great Britain return a jewel that they've had for hundreds of years to India. India. There is a jewel in one of the British crowns, and the mayor of New York wants to start World War. What world war would it be? 111. It will be World War 111. Now, according to Democrat members of Congress, we've got more. We got AOC. I've got AOC coming up. She's not a bright one. The Independent out of the United Kingdom. AOC calls for more Democrat-leaning states to redraw election maps after Supreme Court ruling and GOP push. Unfortunately, we have to provide balance, said the squad member. She's a third world low IQ bimbo. I think I can say bimbo in this context, can't I? Hey, bimbo. You remember the Democrats when Bill Clinton was busted for having sexual relations with every woman that walked past him? It was James Carville that said, oh, that's nothing but bimbo eruptions. So Bill Clinton sexually assaults women, and then the Democrat Party insults them and calls them bimbos because, you know, Democrats, they're not on our side. But AOC saying the Democrats have to get busy now redistricting states that they control to steal congressional seats because it's so terrible what happened in Texas that they have to do it in 49 states. They have to do it everywhere because they have the brains of little children. Angry little ranting two-year-olds that you want to smack across the room, and honestly, here's you got to go, they got to go and start redistricting. AOC says, listen to this. As of 2026, highlighted by figures, J.D. Vance has put the figures out, and you might have seen them on social media posts. Republican candidates in New England, New England is six states. It's Maine, New Hampshire, Vermont, Massachusetts, Rhode Island, and Connecticut. And if you lump them together, as is often done, and call it New England, you'll see that Republicans tend to get about 40% of the vote there, about 40, and that six-state cluster. Republicans take in about 40% of the vote, and they have zero seats in the House of Representatives. Zero. Six states, 40% of the vote. Zero representation of the House of Representatives from any of those six states because the criminals have stolen our elections from us. And that's the Democrat Party. When I say the criminals, I think you know what I'm talking about. Congrats, the just amazing stuff. So Republican candidates often receive roughly 40% of the votes in New England, that six-state area, yet have sometimes held zero seats in the U.S. House of Representatives from any of those six states, from all six of those states, from New England, zero seats in the House of Representatives. That means the Democrats have all of the seats in the House of Representatives from all six states. And I love this. This is what it says. This scenario is attributed to voter concentration patterns and district mapping. That is, the Democrats in the state houses there are redrawing the congressional districts in order to steal every seat in the House from all six states from New England. Right? So following the 2022 elections, Democrats won all 21 federal House seats in New England, all of New England, marking a complete shutout, right? Now, while Democrats dominate, nearly 40% of voters in the six-state region often vote Republican. 40% of the vote, 0% of the seats in the House. That's because Democrats stole them because they're criminals. Isn't that amazing? Yes, sir. They claim they try to explain it. You know, they've got a guy named Moon Dutchin. Analysis, of course, of voting patterns. Says the lack of Republican representation in New England, not having a single seat in the House of Representatives, he says is largely due to geographic distribution of voters. Yeah, isn't everything? With Republicans often spread out and Democrats highly concentrated, spreading monkeypox in a pile, you know, in somebody else's house when they're not there, making it harder to secure a majority in any single district. That's because of the way it was redistricted by the Democrats, rather than solely redistricting. But the Democrats are furious today because the Supreme Court said you can't circle black areas and Latino areas, or as they say, Latinx, or Latinx? Latinx. Latinx, whatever it is. They're all mental. You can't. The Democrats say, oh, we have to be able to draw lines around black neighborhoods and give them nothing but black voters to vote for nothing but black Democrat candidates. And then Latinx, for gang members and things like that. But the Democrats say, we absolutely have to draw lines around black and Latinx neighborhoods in order to give them representation in the House. But not the same with Republicans, because it's about power. And they're racists. Let's keep that in mind. The Boston Herald noted that 41% of New Englanders voted for the GOP president in 2024, emphasizing the continued gap between voting percentage and representation. So, again, the Boston Herald, a liberal left-wing outfit, 41% of New Englanders, 41%, voted Republican, and they have zero seats from all six states. And that's because of gerrymandering that the Democrats have taken to be natural, normal. It's what everybody does. It's what they do all the time. And when New England, all six states, doesn't send a single Republican to the House of Representatives, while they're screaming over here and threatening the Supreme Court again and calling them all kinds of terrible names, these Nazis, I mean Democrats, these people do... They do that. They've been doing it for decades, for generations. It's perfectly normal to them in Illinois, in California, in New England. Every place they have a stronghold, they steal every seat. And they don't bat an eye. They don't think a thing about it. Then you say, all right, well, let's see. In Texas, we've noticed you Democrats are doing a lot of this around the country. So, and New York and Maryland, where, again, you've got about 40%. Republican voters in Maryland, and there are 8 congressional seats there, and the Democrats have 7 of them right now, but that's not enough. The communist governor, Wes Moore, should be Les Moore, he is saying that they're, and the Democrats in the State House in Annapolis, they're going to redistrict the one Republican out of existence. That's their plan. That's what they've said, because they're functional communists, if not literal communists. And again, you got Maine, you got a Republican senator, not a single representative from the House. New Hampshire have occasionally had Republican representation in the past, but not anymore because the Democrats. But the region has seen a sharp decline in elected Republicans, and that's got everything to do with the Democrats drawing the boundaries of congressional districts so that the Democrat Party can steal them without rolling tanks in the street, which the left does in so many other places around the world. Isn't that amazing? Mm-mm-mm. And J.D. Vance has talked about this many times in the past, and he's posted on his Twitter account and so on. J.D. Vance saying back in October of last year, just a handful of months ago, said, this is really something. New England's 6 states vote about 40% Republican and have literally 0 Republican representatives in Congress. Sure. And they've got, he posted a Democrat posting on Twitter with a map of New England, and it's all blue, which means communist, because everything is a lie with these people. And we're the only country in the world that doesn't call the left red. We call the left blue. And we call conservative pro-American people red because the communists got to choose. That's really what happened when the media pulled that dirty trick. But Andrew Follett says Democrats currently enjoy very favorable maps. New England votes about 40% Republican, yet has literally zero Republicans in the, as U.S. House members. And the Democrats laugh at that, and they say that's great. And then they redistrict along racial lines, which is illegal, and they say that's great. And if you point out that they're racists, then they firebomb a Jew. You know, that's the Democrat Party. Aren't they amazing? Yeah, so AOC is demanding that the Democrats go to whatever states they haven't stolen already and see what the criminals can do to steal more, because that's who they are. They're really something. And all right, well, with that said, you've got where does that AOC thing? Because that's number 19. That's all the way back at number 19. AOC issues demanding that Democrats, they're driving towards civil war again. The party that got us into the American Civil War, into World War One, into World War Two, into the Korean War, into the Vietnam War. Pay no attention. This is a funny item. TMZ, the showbiz people, they're in Washington now. They've set up. They break more news than the New York Times. They really do, and they have for many years. TMZ reporter ran into AOC, Alexandria Ocasio-Cortez, and said, "Hey, I got a question for you, AOC. When are we going to have a girly girl president? Since you know." You just keep losing. You got Hillary, Diane, Rod M. Clinton. Where's she? She's at home counting her millions of ill-gotten gains. And you got, you know, dummy. She lost. Donald Trump. The Democrats have put up two women for the presidency of the United States in the history of the Democrat Party. And both of them lost to Donald Trump, which is pretty funny, in non-consecutive elections, which makes it a little bit more fun. But, honestly, here's the TMZ reporter, I don't know who it is, talking to AOC.
2: What do you think we're going to have first? Are we going to have a female president first or a gay president?
3: Oh, it's a... Well, we don't know if we've already had a gay president.
2: Hey, that's true.
3: I think there are chances that maybe we have, but I don't know.
1: Yeah, that's just because everybody you know is gay. That's the problem that... Democrats have this problem a lot. They really do. They don't know any straight people. They don't know any smart people. They don't know... A lot of people, they don't know. And when we heard this, said, wait a minute, when are we going to have the first gay president and the first woman president? What's the difference, really? To Democrats, it's all they're in different identity buckets, but at least they're DEI qualified, right? They got that. But when we heard this, said, hey, we're going to have our first, and she says, well, maybe we've had our first gay president. And obviously, everybody thought the same thing. Reminded us of, it was TMZ, actually, in 2014 that bumped into Joan Rivers, the great comedian Joan Rivers, on the sidewalk in New York, and asked Joan Rivers the same question.
4: Do you think that the country will see the United States will see the first gay president or the first woman
5: well, we
4: president?
5: We already have it with Obama, so let's just calm down.
4: Got it.
5: You know Michelle is a trans.
4: I'm sorry, she's a what?
5: Transgender. We all know.
4: Oh, my gosh.
1: Oh, my gosh. It's a TMZ reporter, and he knows he just got a great soundbite there with Joan Rivers. And said and it was funny because TMZ asked the same question in 2014 that they just asked AOC yesterday, and that is, well, we have the first woman president or the first gay president, which will come first? And Joan Rivers gave a great answer, and AOC says, well... You know, she's thinking, well, Barack Obama's gay, right? So Larry Sinclair says so. So AOC is thinking, we've already had Barack Obama, so we got that. You know, of course, Big Mike. Big Mike is the, isn't that great? And AOC, she's got more nuggets of wisdom for the political universe.
2: If you had to guess, what do you think we'll have first? Because a lot of people are like, we tried female candidates a couple times in a row. Yeah. They didn't work out.
1: Not in a row.
2: So, like, Democrats are now a little bit hesitant about doing it again.
3: I mean, honestly, I think anything can happen. I don't really buy into the skepticism. A man has lost almost every presidential election as well. And so when it comes to women, you know, I think it's more about what we're actually fighting for, right, as opposed to the body that we're in.
1: than pose the body that we're in. That's good. That's they're really something, aren't they? And she, oh, I don't know. A man has lost in every presidential election too, which is an observation long overdue. Thank God that AOC was here to make that observation. Just amazing stuff. And that's your Democrat Party.
3: Well, there. We don't know if we've already had a gay president.
2: Hey, that's true.
3: I think there are chances that maybe we have, but I don't know.
1: Yeah, ask Larry Sinclair, because, you know, Barack Hussein, it would explain Big Mike. It certainly would explain Big Mike, wouldn't it? He had to hedge his bets a little because he wanted to go into politics. Amazing stuff. You guys. Hey, anybody remember, where was he? Ronald Reagan. Remember Ronald Reagan? A Democrat shot Ronald Reagan. A Democrat shot Donald Trump. A Democrat shot Abraham Lincoln. A Democrat shot Steve Scalise. A Democrat shot. A Democrat shot. Hey, it's only a three-hour show. I've got a little Ronald Reagan moment coming up as well.
5: You know Michelle is a trans.
4: I'm sorry, she's a what?
5: A transgender. We all know.
4: Oh, my gosh.

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12: The U.S. Treasury just released its official financial report for 2025. Buried in it is a startling admission. 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

0: I just started planning for the Kentucky Derby on Saturday. Maybe a party, maybe a few people over. Not a big party. A few people for the Kentucky Derby might be a good way to go. In the meantime, let's go to the telephones, Michael. Let's go to Steve calling from Bethany Beach, which is in Delaware. And Joe Biden might be dragging a six-ounce lawn chair next to Steve. Steve, you're on the Chris Plant Show.
1: I love your show, Chris, and I love you on Newsmax, too. But the reason for my call today, last couple of days, I've seen on my Facebook page that from back in 1995, a young businessman in New York City saved the day for all the World War II veterans 50 years after the fact. He stroked a check for $200,000 and saved the parade that they weren't going to have. Got a bunch of his affluent friends and raised another $300,000. And Donald J. Trump saved the day and had the parade to celebrate the 50 years after World War II ended. And he never gets any credit for any of the good stuff he does, whether it's save him thousands and thousands and millions of dollars in the ice skating rink that he single-handedly did for like $300,000 or some ridiculously low amount of money.
0: Yep.
1: And certainly the First Lady used to always be lobbying and working fundraising for the boys clubs in New York City. They've done so many great things.
0: Well, but they're not Democrats, so...

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0: You know how the Democrats love to murder people? There's a Democrat named John Hinckley. Democrats love to say he comes from a Republican family. His father was a Republican. They failed and raised a Democrat who shot Ronald Wilson Reagan as president of the United States. And, you know, you a lot of crazy stuff, you people. But I was thinking about that today, and I started looking on the internet. Have you seen this internet? There's a lot of stuff out there. And ABC News from 1981, when then President Ronald Wilson Reagan was arriving at the Washington Hilton Hotel, and it's the President of the United States and his entourage, his press secretary James Brady, who was shot in the head by John Hinckley. A Secret Service agent, Tim McCarthy, was shot in the chest by John Hinckley. D.C. police officer, Thomas Delahanty, was shot by John Hinckley. And John Hinckley now, he was in an insane asylum, which is where Democrats should be as a rule. The old St. Elizabeth's Mental Institution, which should still be open, but they turned it into the Department of Homeland Security. There's a certain symmetry with that, I suppose. But the people at ABC News, they covered the story in 1981, the day that Ronald Reagan was shot at the Washington Hilton Hotel. March 30th of 1981. Keeping in mind, President Reagan had just been inaugurated for the first time on January 20th, 1981. February, March, 2 months later, John Hinckley shot President Reagan and wounded him. And he famously was taken to the hospital and said to the doctors when he got to the George Washington University emergency room, "I hope you're all good Republicans." And the doctor, well, they had turned out was a Democrat, said, "We're all Republicans today. We're all Republicans today, Mr. President," he reportedly said. And Ronald Reagan being shot by John Hinckley. John Hinckley went to St. Elizabeth, the Mental Institution. Then they let him out. And now he pretends that he's a successful professional guitar player and singer, just like Hunter Biden is a successful artist. He's a painter, you know. And he sells out every time. He says, "Oh, I'm going to do a guitar concert in New York." He sells out the tickets. The Democrats buy up the tickets in a heartbeat because murder is their bag, baby. Assassination is their bag. And he sells T-shirts online. You can wear your John Hinckley T-shirt if you're a mentally ill Democrat. I'm sorry, I know that's repetitive and redundant and unnecessarily duplicative. Mentally ill Democrat. But there it was. Honestly, 2 months after Ronald Reagan was inaugurated, 2 months and 10 days, I remember it well, remember it very well. It was a heck of a day, and just amazing. Now, 2 months, he 2 months after he was shot, he kind of walked it off, and he was doing jokes. Minutes after he was shot, he was doing jokes, and he'd just been shot in the chest by a Democrat, would-be presidential assassin. 2 months later, he was in Berlin. He was in, we called it West Berlin then, because we hadn't defeated the Soviet Union just yet. But he was in West Berlin, and, you know, he was doing the Mr. Gorbachev tear down this wall and all that good stuff. But 2 months after, President Reagan was at a big public event outdoors with a very large audience in West Berlin, in Germany, Deutschland, as they call it there. And you'll never guess what happened. This is President Reagan at the podium addressing a large crowd when a very loud noise occurred, and President Trump, 2 months after being shot. I'm sorry, President Reagan, got to narrow it down, because all the Republican presidents, you know, because the Democrats, they're all in danger. This was 2 months later, President Reagan.
1: "We're reminded of the many traditions of openness and democracy that have marked the history of this city. Amir missed me.
0: As it turned out, it was a big balloon in the crowd. A big balloon in the crowd popped. And again, he had just been shot 2 months earlier. And he's walking it off. He's in Germany giving speeches and, trying to crush the Soviet Union and smash the fascism of communism. And a big balloon goes off. And he smirked, looked around, little look, said, missed me.
1: Amir missed me.
0: And everybody laughs because he's no wussy. He's no Barack Obama. He's no Hillary Clinton, whining and crying all the time. He takes a bullet. He brushes it off. He goes out for a walk. Honestly, you guys, you people, unbelievable. Yes, sir. And let's go to number five. Soundbite number five, because I was talking to somebody yesterday or day before yesterday. Saying, hey, what are you saying about the Secret Service the night of the correspondence dinner? And we're still, there's this weird story about a Secret Service agent that was shot in the chest wearing body armor, and the body armor slowed the bullet down, but he got hit, and he was taken to the hospital, and he was treated, a Secret Service agent. And now there's all kinds of mixed-up stuff about, well, was he shot by friendly fire? And they've apparently come out now and said, he was not shot by another agent or another law enforcement officer. They're saying that he was not the victim of a friendly fire incident. That's what they're saying. And that goes back and forth and back and forth. But if it wasn't friendly fire, then did the Democrat would-be assassin shoot the Secret Service agent in the chest through the body armor? That's something that we'd all like to know. And it's a lot of back and forth. But ask, what did I say about the Secret Service? You know, the truth is, this crazy man got a room in the hotel, apparently a couple of days before the dinner itself. He brought his shotgun, pistols. You see, he got a K-bar, U.S. Marine Corps K-bar knife strapped to his torso, through his personage. And he had another nice-looking flip knife with him, too. And it looked like maybe he had two pistols on his belt. Is that what it looked like to you? That they released this photograph. Two pistols, and he's got, I recognize, the K-bar knife, the combat knife, U.S. Marine Corps combat knife, the K-bar. K-bar was there. And he's got a K-bar lashed to his torso under his jacket. It looks like two pistols and then the 12-gauge shotgun. And he came sprinting through the magnetometers and so on. And a Secret Service agent was shot, and there's some mystery about that, and I hope they can sort that out. It shouldn't be too hard to straighten that out pretty soon. There's video everywhere. I think I saw a uniformed division Secret Service officer fire a shot that hit a plainclothes Secret Service agent across the way from the magnetometers. I thought I saw that on day one, and I said at home, I said that looks like a friendly fire incident. And we're still sorting that out, and I don't know why, but it's Washington, so I guess it shouldn't come as a complete surprise. Isn't that amazing? Yes, it is. But J.D. Vance was on the television yesterday. It was on this Will Cain show on the Fox News Channel, and Vice President J.D. Vance said, well, what kind of a job do you think the Secret Service did? And I got to say, I think the Secret Service did their job. It's a complicated environment, a threat environment, a security environment. It's very large, sprawling. I've been to White House correspondence dinners in that room at that hotel more times than I can count, and other black tie dinners in that room for different events. And it's a big, sprawling place, and there are a lot of... And look, the guy sprinted in. He came running by, and it's amazing that he was not shot and killed. And it's that he'd be another martyr for the Democrat cause. But he was taken into custody, lickety split. And he really didn't, nobody, the one Secret Service agent was shot and hopefully just mildly, lightly wounded and not seriously wounded. And whether that was a friendly fire incident or not, they say he fired one shot from the 12-gauge pump action shotgun that he had with him. But I didn't say anything about him pulling out a pistol, and so they're still sorting that out. But I got to say that the Secret Service That they moved the Veep off the stage very quickly, the vice president, J.D. Vance, and they had surrounded the president. And I looked at it again yesterday. It's a matter of 3 to 5 seconds that the president is swarmed with Secret Service agents on the counter-assault team, the guys in combat gear with rifles and all that stuff. But J.D. Vance was asked, what kind of a job you think the Secret Service did? I think they did their job. And it's amazing that they got him alive. It's unfortunate that an agent was shot in what I think will turn out to be, even though they're now saying it was not a friendly fire incident. I think it will turn out to be a friendly fire incident. How else could it? It doesn't make any sense otherwise. Unless the guy was firing pistols magically while firing a shotgun, it doesn't make any sense. But Vice President J.D. Vance yesterday.
2: The thing that I really gained an appreciation for, Will, is what an amazing job the agents of the Secret Service do. You saw they went right to me. They went right to the President of the United States. They put their lives in harm's way. It's easy to forget that the reason they're there is for nights like what happened Saturday night. So I just feel very grateful to them and very grateful for what they do. And frankly, grateful to God that that agent who was shot was not seriously hurt.
0: Yeah, not seriously hurt, but he said that agent was hurt and thankfully not seriously hurt and body armor and all that. And now the reporting today is that there was no friendly fire incident. And I don't know how that makes sense. It just doesn't make sense to me. And I think that will change. Initial reports are always wrong, as I'm fond of saying. Because they so often are, and I've been paying attention for a long time now. Initial reports are always wrong. J.D. Vance said, listen, the Secret Service did great, got me, got the president, no time. Nobody was, you know, none of the good guys, a Secret Service agent, according to the vice president, was shot, but it's still, and not seriously wounded. Yes. Also, did you notice, I think I talked about this a couple of days ago, but not very much. The ICE agent, he was an ICE agent, right, in Minneapolis, that shot and killed Democrat Party hero and martyr Renee Good, who was trying to run over a federal law enforcement agent while interfering with an ongoing federal law enforcement operation. And Renee Good was shot and killed. And the Democrats want to lynch the agent because they are the Klan. And they're the party of lynching people from trees over time. But that agent has been reassigned out of Minneapolis to another city where he has resumed his career and his work and has been assigned to do the same thing that he was doing in Minneapolis in another city. But, you know, the Democrats, they want to lynch everybody, the police. Michael Brown was shot and killed after attacking a police officer. And what was his name? Darren Wilson. And Darren Wilson, the police officer that shot 6'5", 295-pound, 18-year-old criminal stoner, Michael Brown, he got shot because he attacked a police officer in his car and became a hero of the Democrat Party and the media, but I repeat myself. And that officer not only had to leave his job, he had to leave the city, he had to leave the state, and there was reporting that he left the country because I think he was a sergeant, Darren Wilson, Officer Darren Wilson, because the Democrats, you know, there. And of course, their hero, St. George Floyd, was arrested. What was his name? The police officer? You got to know the names of the police officers. And the Democrats put him in prison. Put him on trial for murder because George Floyd died of a heart attack while resisting arrest. Derek Chauvin, I just remembered it. And Derek Chauvin, they put in prison where a Democrat stabbed him 22 times because the Democrat Party is a bloodthirsty gang of death cultists. That's who they are. And speaking of that, they also assassinated Charlie Kirk of Turning Point USA. And Erica Kirk, his widow, not his wife, not his bride, his widow, because the Democrats murdered him. And most Democrats will actually defend murdering him because they think that he said something objectionable. And when he didn't, because whatever they think they know, they're wrong about. And amazing stuff. these people. Erica Kirk was at the correspondents' dinner when the gunfire began and the panic and assumed the crash position. Erica Kirk.
3: Seems to me that nothing will ever be enough for the evil in this world. Our country has become unrecognizable. These people have perverted the truth to the point that they motivated the murder of my husband. They have continuously tried to assassinate the president. And anyone who stands in their way is labeled hateful, racist, fascist, and every other trigger word that is grossly dishonest.
0: Yeah, she said the country is unrecognizable. It's Barack Obama promised the fundamental transformation of America. And he secured the ultimate power in the United States. And the Democrat Party is anti-civilizational. And they are waging an asymmetric civil war within our borders, within the borders of the United States. You may recall the sound at the correspondents' dinner on Saturday night. The Democrats are here. I got to tell you, from Reagan in Washington and Reagan in Germany, and it's our great caller earlier today, Warren. There have been 19 Republican presidents. Three of them have been shot and killed. That's one out of six. One out of six shot and killed. And as Warren pointed out, that's the same as playing Russian roulette. Take an old Smith & Wesson six shooter, put a bullet in one chamber in the cylinder, and play Russian roulette. That's what it is to be a Republican president. It's much safer if you're a Democrat, because Democrats are the murderers.
4: We are 5 days away from fundamentally transforming the United States of America.

0: A Democrat member of the House of Representatives from Massachusetts, one of those six states where there are no Republican representatives, even though they have about 40% of the voting population. Zero seats in the House of Representatives because communists. And Seth Moulton was with his pals on CNN and Aaron Burnett. And listen to this. He believes that the Secretary of War, Pete Hegseth, might have to be executed, might have to be killed by these guys in the state, these communists who murder everybody. That he's not Trotsky, you know, Secretary of War, Pete Hegseth, but says blowing up drug trafficking boats out of Venezuela is just like Nazis in World War II. Here we go. And Pete Hegseth might have to be executed.
1: There's been press reporting on some of these individuals who've been killed who are clearly not war criminals. And on top of that, we then have
0: criminals.
1: The strike where they
0: They're
1: came
0: drug
1: back
0: traffickers.
1: And hit it again, a double tap, just purely to kill these survivors who were clinging to wreckage. You know, it's interesting, Aaron, another historical analogy, back in World War II, the Allies tried Nazi submarine captains for doing this exact same thing. And guess what the conclusion was? They got executed. Listen to that, Mr. Secretary.
0: See, there you go. Democrat congressman from Massachusetts, Seth Moulton. Listen to that, Mr. Secretary. You're a Nazi U-boat captain, and we're going to have to execute you like it's World War II, and you're a war criminal because the Democrats. Just amazing people. Yeah, he's from Massachusetts. 36% Republican votes, zero Republicans in the House of Representatives. I think they're stealing.
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3: President Trump says the deal with Iran will be signed on Sunday. In a post on Truth Social today, he wrote, "The deal is scheduled to get signed tomorrow, and immediately after it is signed, the Strait of Hormuz is open to all." Trump's statement contradicts what Iran's foreign minister said early Saturday, which indicated the deal would not be signed on Sunday. The president's announcement comes despite the latest flare-up in the Strait of Hormuz, with U.S. Central Command confirming several Iranian drones had been shot down after they were launched at commercial ships. President Trump's name is no longer on the Kennedy Center. An official at the center told a federal judge Saturday that all references to Trump inside, outside, and on its website have been removed in compliance with the court's order. Crews began removing the lettering from the building 6 months after a board handpicked by the president approved adding his name to the iconic performing arts venue. The change comes after an appeals court denied the Kennedy Center's request for a pause Friday night. Officials are responding to a shooting at the Haywood Mall in Greenville, South Carolina. The police department there has confirmed two victims were taken to the hospital with injuries. Officers were working with the Greenville County Sheriff's Office to clear the mall and secure the scene. Authorities say several individuals have been detained for questioning. It's unclear what prompted the gunfire, and the conditions of the two people shot are not immediately known. Forty minutes before Rod Stewart was supposed to take the stage Friday night in San Diego, the show was canceled. Concert promoter Live Nation says a sinus infection was to blame. The performance part of Stewart's One Last Time tour was billed as the 81-year-old's final San Diego appearance. No word yet on a

0: Makeup date, Stewart played the iconic Hollywood Bowl in Los Angeles on Wednesday to rave reviews. Stewart also canceled his June 29th and June 30th performances in Vegas. I'm Lisa Carton.
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0: Elon Musk is officially the world's first trillionaire after his company SpaceX went public. Nick Harper has more.
5: An impressive first day of trading for SpaceX, the largest IPO of all time, with the shares ending the day just above $161 per share, a nearly 20% increase on the original IPO price. It means that Elon Musk is the world's first trillionaire, but a trillionaire on paper. Whether that remains the case will largely depend on the share price of SpaceX. He owns 4 out of every 10 SpaceX shares. He can't sell them for a year. Lots of volatility is predicted in the year ahead.
0: OpenAI is blaming China for an influence campaign to turn U.S. opinions over artificial intelligence and data centers. Tammy Trujillo reports.
6: The artificial intelligence company published research Wednesday that said it caught Chinese-backed operatives using the company's ChatGPT to create content for a social media campaign. Protests have been growing over the rapid growth of data centers needed to fuel the AI boom, with the amount of water and power they need being a huge sticking point for many in local communities. Several moratoriums on data centers have been put into effect at the state and local levels. House Republicans are asking President Trump to investigate China's alleged role in these campaigns, arguing that whoever leads in artificial intelligence will have a clear advantage on the global economic stage.
0: The first of 8 World Cup games is set for 6 p.m. tonight in New Jersey. That makes Saturday a gridlock alert day in New York City. Andrew Whitman has details.
7: Huge traffic changes coming to Midtown at or before noon Saturday to help get a stadium full of people to the game. The headlines, 42nd Street goes bus only across the entire width of Manhattan. Expect other street and lane closures. The area near Penn Station will close to all vehicles. Some streets won't open until 11 p.m.
0: And trucks will be restricted for a 30-block stretch. I'm Lisa Carton.
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10: My name is Erica, and my son, Kaysen, is a patient at Shriners Children. 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

0: 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Warren's the author of How to Get Your Dog to Do What You Want, How to Get Your Cat to Do What You Want, and he's here to answer all your pet and animal questions. 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
1: Hello, everyone, and welcome once again to The Pet Show. Does your pug have you a little punchy? Do your rescued felines act a little too freaky? Are your doodles making you delirious? You know what I'm talking about. If you love your dogs and adore your cats, I'm assuming you do, that's why you're listening to The Pet Show, and really want to understand why they behave the way they do, if you really want to get inside your dog or cat's head and not just resolve issues, but figure out why the issues are there, you have come to the right place. I'm Warren Eckstein. This is The Pet Show. If you have questions or comments, we'll tell you how you can give me a call a little bit later. But right now, this is it. America's first and only real pet psychology. Important stuff. Pet training, pet behavior, and of course, pet lifestyle. So hop up on my couch, bring those adorable little furry buddies with you, folks. It is that time once again to let the animal analyzing begin. Hello, everyone. I'm Warren Eckstein. This is The Pet Show, the place where we absolutely, positively, never a doubt about it, love, adore, and as I've been stressing every week for almost 50 years, respect pets and animals as much as you do. By the way, if you want to join me on the Evergreen Pet Show family, there's a lot of ways you can do it. You know, we record the show now, but you can call me with your questions 24 hours, 7 days a week. If you want to find out why your dog is jumping or humping or digging, or your cat peed on your bed, doesn't use the litter box, hates the new cat in the household, chewed up your favorite shoes. You get the idea, right? One of the most important things about this show is we talk about the concept of how important it is to understand your pet. And once you understand why they're doing something, it makes it a whole lot easier to resolve it. But if you're looking for 100% response from your dog or cat, you've come to the wrong place. 100% response only works with batteries, not with dogs and cats. 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So we'll look about an 85-90% response most of the time. But if you have questions about jumping or humping or digging or any of those things, call me, the phone number here at The Pet Show, and leave a message. I'll get to answer it either personally or on the following show, 877-725-8255, 877-725-8255, or if you're a friend, I'm telling you, I got inundated this week with emails. That's my preferred way. 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Now, remember, that's all one word, thepetshow.com. When you go there, you'll see my face. Don't let that scare you away. You'll see Ask Warren. Click on it. Whatever you want to ask me or whatever comments you want to make, right there, and I will handle them either next week on the show or perhaps individually like I do very often when I have some extra time. So either go to thepetshow.com, all one word, or call 877-725-8255. I'm smiling because I was just talking to my engineer, Phil. I'm sitting in beautiful Arizona where today it is only going to be a balmy 108 degrees. And tomorrow, another balmy 108 degrees. And on Friday, another balmy 108 degrees. The only thing that really affects me, because I'm in the house or I'm in the car or I'm in a store, is my dogs go out into the yard, and I have AstroTurf for them, but before they go out, I take my hose, I spray it down, I make it nice and cool, they look at me and smile, say, thank you, Pop, go out and pee and poop, and then come back and that. That's the only extra work that I have to do. But 108, I got to tell you, it is pretty darn hot. Even the coyotes are hiding this time of year. Speaking of that, let me tell you what's coming up on this show today. Busy, busy show, because I want to get to a lot of those emails, but I picked out some topics I thought were really kind of interesting for you guys, and some topics people have been asking me a lot about. Number one, we love to think our dogs and cats are like the song, Forever Young. But let's be realistic. It's sometimes hard and often very, very difficult to accept that our dogs and cats are, in fact, getting older. And here's the important part, something we don't talk about. You might notice arthritis, you might notice this, but very often we don't talk about the behavior. But as our dogs and cats get older, there are noticeable changes in their behavior that are important for you to remember and look at. What's it all about? What can we do to make life more comfortable for the, as I like to call it, chronologically challenged dogs and cats? And a lot that you can do. It's not just a matter of physical, although physical plays a big part, but there's some mental things that go on as well. Also coming, depression. You know, listen, I used to be able to eat an entire pizza and run 5 miles. If I did that now, the next call would be to 911. So as we get older, we have to make some changes, not only with ourselves, but with our pets as well. Also, are your cats, you know exactly what I'm talking about. If you're owned by a cat, sit down, hear me out. Are your cats acting like Dr. Jekyll and Mr. Hyde? I never knew who the bad one was. Cats are well known for their quick, real quick mood changes. You know what I'm talking about. 1 minute they love being with you, and the next minute they're in attack mode. What you need to look out for coming up. Also, the Super Bowl of play and the superpower of play. You know, I've talked to you a lot. In fact, I'm wearing one of my German police shirts. A lot of you know that I did a lot of advanced work. And one of the things when you're training dogs is to make sure they enjoy the training and there's some reward at the end. And a lot of people think that rewarding a dog simply means giving him a treat, a piece of chicken, some liver, whatever. That's great. I don't mind. Do it if you want. But play. Play is the most important thing. If you've ever watched police dogs or military dogs work, when they've done something they're expected to do, they get to play. Whatever their toy might be, a frisbee, a reg, whatever the officer wants to use. So we're going to take a look at the importance of play, especially after a training session. Now remember, you've worked for 5, 10, 15, 20 minutes training your dog, and now you want to make sure that they're ready to move on, and you make sure they're enjoying it. And that's where play comes in. I would say that in terms of training, patience and reward are the most important thing. The reward can be play. My dogs love to play. When I do something, I down on hands and hear me out. We'll take a look, deeper look at that a little bit later. So there's always plenty of time. I'll be answering a lot of questions. Some interesting questions came up. I'll answer some of them are medical. You know my background's behavior, but I'll try to guide some of you people as well. Plenty of time for your questions and comments. So if your dog is jumping or humping or digging, your cat is scratching, not using a litter box, hates the new cat, your dog cannot deal with your new boyfriend or your new girlfriend, chewed up your shoes, your dog just took your cell phone and put it in a pool in the backyard, you get the idea. If you have questions or comments about your dog or cat's behavior, you come to the right place. We've been talking to each other, what, on radio and TV. I hate to admit it, but it's almost 50 years. It might be 48, 49 years already. Almost 50 years we've been talking to each other. So you guys are like my family, and I treat the show that way. And every week I open it up by saying the Pet Show family as well. We're going to take a break in a minute. Also, you've heard me talk over the years about a lot of the training I did. And there was an article in the New York, close your ears, Phil. There was an article in the New York Post about 3 years ago. And it was the headline, and it said, Trainer to the Mob. And it was an article about me. You know, my clients were Gotti and Gambino and a whole slew of them. So I've talked about it before, so I'm not going to talk about it that much again. However, it was interesting, because I got a question this week. Someone said to me, I was doing an interview, and someone said to me, Warren, I know you've trained dogs for presidents. I know you've trained dogs for actors and actresses and sports celebrities and people all over the world. However, Warren, weren't you afraid going into their homes and working with people that you know have killed a half a dozen people or a dozen people, these real hardcore mobsters? Weren't you afraid? Well, I'll give you the answer coming up in just a little while. And the answer is basically, I was a little afraid, but I'll tell you why I wasn't so fearful. Again, if you want to leave a message for me, 24-7, 877-725-8255, or you can always just send me your question. Go to the website, thepetshow.com. All one word. I know that's the way we had to do it, thepetshow.com. Click on Ask Warren, and I will take your questions there as well. Busy, busy show today. Lots of good stuff coming up on the show as well. I'm going to tell you a secret, not a secret way, but one of the ways a lot of people have flea questions, and they don't know how to find out if their dog has fleas or not because they don't often see them. I'll give you some secrets about that as well. Again, plenty of time for your questions and comments, and we'll take a look at that. But first, let me take a quick break here, and then we'll get started right here on The Pet Show. You know, for years now, you hear me talk about Delta Rescue. Why do I pick Delta Rescue? Why do I talk about Delta Rescue? Because Delta Rescue is not real. Well, it's a rescue in a way, but it's a different kind of rescue because it's really a sanctuary. I tell you every week that Delta Rescue, what they do is they have to face, they go out there and they find these dogs and cats and horses and I'm telling you, pigs, other animals as well that have been either lost or abused or thrown out by people in the cities, the forests, the deserts, all across America. I hear about them every single day. What happens to these animals? My heart breaks for them. The majority of them don't survive. You know, predators out there and no food, no water, all kinds of disease, cars, trucks. I drive down the road. You can see it for yourself. I don't have to explain it to you. But what happens to them? Well, if they're found by Delta, which they often are, they have an incredible life ahead of them because they go back to Delta's sanctuary, live out their life there. They have 24-hour veterinary care, the best food, the best care, and most importantly, they're loved as well. So if you would like to help my friends at Delta Rescue, here's what you need to do. Go to their website, deltarescue.org. That's deltarescue.org. 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Don't wait, I'm telling you. They have over 1,500 animals they have to take care of, feed, and carefully maintain every single day. We're 1,500. You know what that costs for life? 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So go to deltarescue.org today. 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I'm Warren Eckstein. 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

for you. Actually, the truth is I love my dog a little bit more than I love you. I really, really do. Anyway, I want to share this with you before we go further into behavioral issues. You know, if you have a dog or you have a cat, chances are you've experienced fleas. And if your dog has fleas, chances are your home is infested with fleas. When the world comes to an end, I guarantee you, fleas and cockroaches will survive. So how do you deal with it? How do you know if your dog does have fleas? One of the best ways is to put on a pair of white socks. I guess people still wear white socks. And walk around your house. You will notice flea poop, black spots on your socks. Take some of that black spot on your sock, and then what you do is you put it on a moist paper towel. If it turns red, fleas eat blood. That's what you have, is fleas. And there's a lot of different ways we'll talk about in the future to get rid of fleas, but most importantly, either use the white sock test, or in some cases with small dogs, what I'll do is I'll take a white towel, I'll roll my dogs up in the white towel. They think they're playing. I'll unroll it. If I notice black specks in there, I'll do the same thing. I'll check it on a moist paper towel. And if, in fact, there are fleas, it will turn red. So just important. And fleas are more than a nuisance. Fleas can cause a lot of physical problems for your pets as well, so it's important to make sure you check that. Really important. I used to get fleas all the time myself because I was around so many dogs at shelters, but they can be treated. But the first thing you need to do is find out whether they have them or not. So I'm going to start off today, right off the bat, with an email that I received. And the reason I want to start out with that is because I think that a lot of people probably share the same problem. Here we go. Hey, Warren. You think I'm lying? What does that say? It says, Hey, Warren, I have two dogs. They are best friends. But when I come home, it's like the Armageddon at the front door. They really get into some major disputes at the door. What is that all about? I bet you there's a lot of, even my two dogs, I bet you there's a lot of people out there, if they live with more than one dog in the household, the dogs may be best friends, bosom buddies, sleep together, eat together, play together, but when you come home, for some reason, when you come to that front door and you come in, it's like they never saw each other and they're ready to attack. Well, there's a lot of reasons. I wrote this article many, many years ago, and let me just share this. I'm sure there are a lot of people out there that have a similar situation. The dogs are best friends, but when they come home or people come into the house, it's like the ultimate fighting championship. All right, here we go. Number one, it's a narrow space. So let's face it. Doorways are tight choke points. Dogs can't easily move around each other, creating physical pressure and discomfort. So that's one of the reasons that they cause that problem. Number two, there are limited exit options. Usually when dogs are together, one can go to the right, one can go to the left. But at the door, they're pretty much focused specifically on what's going on, and tension rises because there's no escape route. And the high value outcome. What is the front door? The front door is a way the dogs go out to walk. The front door is a way the dogs go out to play. When the owner comes in, they usually give the dog a treat. So high value outcome also causes conflict. So the dog's anticipating hugs and kisses and treats and all that stuff when they come in, another reason. Now, also at the front door, when you come in, if your dogs are running around the backyard, they may bump into each other and separate. But at the front door, guys, let's face it. There's nowhere to go. They're blocked. You're at the front door. They're stopped. Now, also, I want you to take into consideration, and this is something a lot of people would never realize, competing competitions at the same moment. What they want is they both want the same thing. They want the love. They want the attention. They want the treat. They want the walk. They want to see their parents. Bottom line is you need to be really, really careful. So how do you do this? Number one, what I do is when I come home, I just would love to get right down on the floor and hug, kiss Molly. But what I do is I walk into the house. Okay, guys, I got it. Wait a couple of seconds. I'll give you your treat. We'll go outside and play. So they've come to the idea to know that when I come in, automatically, they're not getting a treat right away. If they're calm and wait a couple of seconds, we'll go out, we'll play, and we'll get our treat at that point. So if you have that conflict, I want you to understand, it's not that the dogs dislike each other. It's just between the narrow space, the exit options, the high value, the sudden stops. All that takes into consideration. So for Sandy in Delaware, I'm sure this will help you out, because those major disputes will only stop if they realize there's not high value at that moment and they have to wait a few minutes after that. I think that's really important. Lots of great stuff coming up on today's show. You know, even though, have you been to the vet lately? Have you seen the cost of veterinary care lately?
Actually, what's happening is a lot of people are not going to the vet when they should be going to the vet because of the cost factor. However, new study came out that said pet owners continue spending on their pets despite the high cost. They may cut back on their own food. They may cut back. I heard someone cut back on their own medical expenses because they wanted to make sure they had enough money to cover the expenses of their dog's veterinary care. And plenty of household budgets have gotten really tight lately. And for many pet owners, they seem reluctant to do certain things. In other words, they'll take their dog or cat for an emergency, but they might not get those regular shots on a regular basis or those regular checkups on a regular basis or the teeth clean. And I get it, but there are things that you can do. So the bottom line is, I know that it's tight. I know that money's tight, but you should really try to figure out a budget. Now, what I do with my own guys, I don't have insurance. I'm not against insurance for your pets. It works great for a lot of people. But what I do with my own is I have to pay the same veterinary bills you do. Do I get a discount? Absolutely not. I pay exactly. In fact, I think they know what I do and they charge me more. So the bottom line is what I do is every week I take a few bucks and I put it aside in a fund so that when expensive veterinary costs come up, I have that money to go to. Now, that's not a knock against insurance. I'm a big fan. If you want insurance, and a lot of people swear by insurance, a lot of vets want insurance, that's one way to go. But the other way to go is to kind of put aside money every week, just leave it there for emergency veterinary care as well. I think that's important. We got a busy show. Do you ever wonder why dogs hate vacuum cleaners? I got this the other day. There was a study that came out that say men love to vacuum, women don't like it. Why do men like to vacuum? Why are dogs so stressed out? Why do dogs hate vacuum cleaners? We're going to take a look at that and why it's important that your dog realizes that, in fact, you are their safe place. A lot of good stuff coming up. We're going to talk about, someone asked me the other day, hey, do dogs have webbed feet? Do you guys know? Do dogs have webbed feet? We're going to talk about that as well. Also, a lot of good stuff coming up on behavior. So don't go anywhere. The phone number here, 877-725-8255. But just go to thepetshow.com, ask Warren. We'll be right back on Warren next time you're listening to The Pet Show.

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0: And we are back on the Pet Show. I'm Warren Eckstein. Now, I was talking before the last break, I was talking about the importance of play, and it's a brand new study. So let me share it with you. Study has found that when dogs are allowed to play after a training session, this routine can significantly aid the dog in learning a new set of skills. Actually, play may be much more powerful than sleep. If you, after numbers, consider that about, consider this, a bout of play following training your dog, they learn 40% faster. Interestingly, some preliminary research has found that when dogs are walked or played with after learning a new task, it has a positive effect on their memory when tested. So play is just as important as training, and a lot of people don't understand that. Training, yeah, they'll pat their dog on the head, but a good play period after training goes a long, long, long way. You know, I was going to do this right now, but let me just share this with you. If you're listening to the show, and you've been listening to the show or watching my TV for years, you know for a fact how much I love and respect animals. And I know how much you love and respect animals. Let me share this with you. I want you to understand it's important to be your dog's safe place. It goes for cats too, but this is specifically about dogs. Be your dog's safe place. You know, you are your dog's guardian, and in fact, you are your dog's sanctuary. When introducing a new dog or a rescue to the new surroundings, be encouraging but sensitive to their fears. A lot of people don't realize that when they adopt a puppy, even if it's a young puppy or a dog from a shelter, they have certain fears, things they've gone through, or just being at the shelter is fearful enough. Now, there are myths out there. There are trainers out there. They use something called flooding, which I'm 100% against. I call it a myth. They say you shouldn't comfort, you should never comfort scared dogs. But scared dogs need reassurance from you. Offer calm, gentle support when they seek it. I don't understand how anyone can see a dog in stress or a dog that's fearful and not react to the dog. So for those people out there, trainers and behaviorists included, that say, well, you know, you should never comfort your dog. Let them work through the fear. Let them work. I say BS to that. Help them out as much as you possibly can get through it. As many hundreds of dogs as I've adopted and rescued over the years, I made sure the most important thing, before I even started training, although training with some was important because it really built the confidence, I made sure they knew what comfort was, what security was, and I gave them the opportunity to decompress a little bit at the same time. So that's kind of important. I got an interesting phone call, and I really don't know how to respond to it because it's more of a medicalist. But I'll let you guys hear it. So let's hear a phone call that came in from my friend Bob in New Jersey. Hey, Bob, here you go.
1: Hi, Warren. This is Bob from Cape May, New Jersey. You helped me a few years ago with our oldest John. A problem with her toe, and you gave great advice. We had surgery, so she recovered fully. But in January, she was diagnosed with a very large tumor on her spine, on her spleen, actually on her spleen. And we had an ultrasound, and it was diagnosed as a tumor. We didn't have a biopsy. The holistic vet suggested that we just make the best of it as far as keeping her comfortable. And he didn't really think she would live to April, but it's now June, and she's still doing pretty well. She's got another tumor on her back. It's pretty large. And I don't know if we should, you know, take her to the University of Pennsylvania. They've got a pretty good veterinary clinic there.
0: Yeah, they do.
1: To see if we could do something for her. She's 13 and still happy, still eats, slowed down a lot, but anyway, if there's any way you could give us some advice, that would be great. Thank you. Bye-bye.
0: Bob, great call by the Cape May, New Jersey, one of my old hangouts. You know, it's an interesting call, Bob. I can hear in your voice, I can hear the sadness, I can hear the fear, I can hear it all. We've all been through it. Here's my response, okay? This is more of a medical question. As you know, my background and my degree is in animal behavior. But I want you to understand this. I'm going to answer your question like your dog was my dog. Number one, I'm a firm believer in alternative and conventional veterinary care being used together. I think if you use a combination of both, you're going to get the best results in the long run. However, with the tumor situation, If it were my dog personally, and by the way, the University of Pennsylvania Medical School veterinary school is one of the top in the country. Years ago, I did some research with dogs with chronic schizophrenic adults and autistic children with the Haverford State Hospital. Just a great, great school, great veterinary school. So, yeah, that's one thing I would recommend doing. I would suggest that chances are, and I don't know if you've seen a veterinary oncologist yet to figure out how fast the tumors are growing and if there's any way they can slow them down. So, Bob, not being a vet, excuse me, but being a behaviorist, I really think that in your situation, I would go ahead. I would get that other opinion. I would go to the University of Pennsylvania or to a veterinary oncologist in the Jersey area. I know you're not too far from UP anyway. But basically, the holistic vet is alternative veterinary care. I'm a big fan of that. I've used it with my dogs many times, but I'm also a big fan, Bob, of making sure that we use a combination of both. You guys know I have rheumatoid arthritis. You guys know I survived a bout of cancer. And basically, what I did is I used a combination of conventional medicine, thank God, knock on wood, and a combination of holistic. And I would recommend the same for your pets as I would with mine. Appreciate that phone call. And give that pup a big hug and a big kiss for me. Again, let me just stress this because I got inundated with emails this week. And I love getting your emails. The phone calls are important, like Bob's phone call. But when you send me an email, it gives me an opportunity to really kind of digest it before I answer it on the show the following week. And so many of the emails that came in were pretty amazing. And I'll share some with you in just a little bit. But right now, I got this question. And this question really was kind of interesting to me. How many people out there know that there are certain breeds of dogs that have webbed feet? Did you know that? Makes them great swimmers. Some of the breeds are one of my favorite breeds. In fact, there's a in the next room from where I'm broadcasting, there's a big picture of a Landseer Newfoundland. You know, Newfoundlands come in basically three different colors, the black, the brown, and the Landseer, which is kind of a black and white. And it's a very famous portrait called Saved of a Newfoundland Rescuing a Child. So Newfoundland, Portuguese water dog, Case de Agua. Portuguese border dog, an incredible breed. I actually trained the first ones that came into America, belonged to a Mrs. Miller, Chesapeake Bay Retriever, Field Spaniel, among some of the great swimming dogs with webbed feet. So if you're into boating or sailing or swimming, you might want to check out a dog that has webbed feet as well. 877-725-8255. You can call there during the week, 24 hours, 7 days a week. Leave me a question, and I'll try to answer it right here on the Pet Show. Let me do this right now, though. Let me take a quick break, and we're going to get back to some more phone calls and some more emails that you guys have sent. Me. You know, every week I tell you about my own 501c3 Hugs and Kisses Animal Fund. I got to be honest with you, I was a little disappointed this week. I went to the P.O. box, as I do every couple of days, and in the P.O. box I found, you ready, 20 new requests from these great organizations all across America, the ones that we help, the small mom and pops, and we can help as many as we can only with your help. Not so many checks, but here's what I want you to do. I'm going to beg for your donations coming up. Before I do that, let me tell you why the Hugs and Kisses Animal Fund is so important. It's my heart. It's my love. I started it after my first wife passed away in 1990, and it's been helping thousands and thousands of pets ever since. You know, you watch TV, you see these great commercials on TV for this dog rescue, this organization, and they do good work. I would be the last to deny it. In fact, I've served on the board and worked with many of them. But I realized many, many years ago that the majority of rescued animals, the majority of rescued dogs and saved cats from feral cat organizations, everything is done by small mom and pop groups that are totally volunteer with no ability to raise funds because they're too busy saving the animals. So I decided back then what they need is an organization that has a voice that can raise money and give that money out right away to those organizations that really need it. And that is Hugs and Kisses Animal Fund, the organization that donates to all the small mom and pops we possibly can. So here's what I'd like. And by the way, it's 501c3. All your donations are 100% tax deductible. 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They don't have the money for sponsorship. 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So here's what I'd like you to do. 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

0: And it is so cool to be a cat. I want to come back as a cat. Well, actually, I want to come back as a bird. I want to come back as a bird with good aim, flying over people I don't like. Just saying, that's me. Anyway, I get this email. Another one from Jersey. Yo, Jersey. Anyway, it says, "Hey, Warren." Again, if you don't believe me, here it is. Everything starts out the same way. "Hey, Warren." And starts out with, "Been listening for years. Love your show. Here's my question. I have a long-haired Maine Coon cat. Many people are suggesting that I shave the cat down for the hot summer. Is shaving my cat's coat a good idea? I truly, truly trust your advice." So, shaving a dog or a cat down over the summer, we're going to focus on cats. Is that a good idea or a bad idea? Listen up. Here's my answer. No, you shouldn't shave your cat in hot weather. Though it may seem counterintuitive, a cat's fur actually protects the cat from overheating. A couple of different ways. It circulates cooler air against the skin. If you shave them down, that hot air is going directly to the skin. By the time it hits the skin, it's already cooled down in the fur. Acts as a shield against higher external temperatures. Specifically, shaving your cat can do more harm than good because cats, listen to this, this is something no one's going to talk about. Cats lick their fur. You watch your cat all day long licking himself, right? More often in warmer temperatures, what they do is they can cool their bodies through evaporation. The saliva they lick all over their body starts to evaporate, and that evaporating cooling actually cools down the cat. So when they're grooming themselves in the hotter weather, that's what they're doing. Smarter than people. Shaving a cat, by the way, can stress out the cat as well, physically and psychologically. Cats often enjoy looking out the window. If they spend it in a sunny window, how many times have I gone to homes and there's a cat sitting by the window? Sunburn, a big problem as well. Help your cat stay cool by keeping them inside with air conditioning, cold water, frozen treats. Brushing your cat is much more effective to promote cooling and circulation. Their skin then shaved. Do not shave your cat down, please. And dogs are well. You know, insulation, the fur acts as insulation, both in a way where it prevents the heat from going directly to the skin, and it also, in the cooler weather, it makes it a little warmer. So, you know, no bald cats walking around New Jersey. Let's keep them the way God meant to be. I know there's going to be a lot of people out there disagreeing. You want to trim them down a little bit. I don't have a problem with that. You want to thin it out a little bit. But just remember, when they're licking themselves and you yell at your cat knows better than you do. Your cat knows that by licking himself, he's going to have that moisture, and they're going to get a little evaporation. That evaporation is going to cool. Great call, by the way. I love the calls and emails that I got today. Also, coming up right here on the Pet Show, we are going to take a look at our dogs and cats are getting older. No one likes to admit it. I call it chronologically challenged. I don't like to admit I'm getting older either. So we're going to take a look at what you know about that. And also, if you're owned by a cat, you know that they can go from Dr. Jekyll to Mr. Hyde or Mr. Hyde to Dr. Jekyll. I don't know which one's the bad one. Really quick. So what are those quick personality changes all about? We're going to take a look at that. Got some more emails that came in. A dog that used to sleep soundly is not sleeping so long. So we got some more stuff coming in. So we'll take a look at that as well. Again, the number, you can leave a message there 24/7. Do one right now. 877-725-8255, or just go to the website, thepetshow.com. Don't forget, I know I stress that, thepetshow.com. You'll see my face. Click on Ask Warren. Shoot me an email. I know it's going to start, "Hey, Warren," and I will get to respond to your question either here on the show or perhaps I can do it personally online. Let me do this. Let me take a quick break. Then we'll get back to some more of your questions and comments and tell you exactly why your dog may be afraid of your vacuum cleaner. I'm Warren Eckstein. This is The Pet Show.
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9: A horse is a horse, of course, and no one can talk to a horse, of course. That is, of course, unless the horse is the famous Mr. A.
0: Hey, and we are back on the Pet Show. I'm Warren X. Somebody asked me the other day, hey, Warren, do you ever talk to a horse? And I talk to them all the time, and sometimes I get incredible responses, sometimes better responses than I get from people. Anyway, let's talk cats for a moment. I wrote this out, how cats show sadness, anxiety, and mood changes. Anyone who's owned by a cat knows they can go change their personality quickly. Cats are really well known for quick mood changes. One second they're begging to be stroked, then the next they're ready to attack you. I want to give you some of the indications, things to look out for when your cat is about to change the way it feels. And there's a lot of different reasons for it. Sometimes it could be a sexual reason. Hear me out on this one. Especially with male cats, if you're stroking a male cat on its belly, it simulates the breeding posture that the cat would have if it was a female. And very often, after they breed, they'd have that cat bite, and that's what takes place. So if you have a male cat that looks a little excited when you're rubbing his belly, stop, stop. Here's some of the things you need to really look for. If your cat is flicking the tail, that's indication that they're not comfortable. If they're twitching their ears, that's also an indication that your cat may not be comfortable. If the ears are pulled back and flattened, that's really strong, because what they do is they'll pull their ears back and flatten them because it's an easy for another cat to grab onto. Now, if the ears are pricked with one ear to the side, again, something to look out for. Now, here's the big one. They squat with ears pulled back. If ears are facing forward and rounded, they are playing. If they're pulled back, they're not playing. Eyes open with wide pupils, an indication they're not happy, drooping whiskers, all that makes a difference. So, here's the bottom line. You know I have no cats at the moment, but I've lived with over 30 cats at one time, and I've trained literally thousands. Watch your cat when there's nothing going on. Just watch his behavior. What's he doing? What's he staring at? How's he looking? How's he reacting? I even recommend videotaping it, because if you know your cat's normal, it goes for dogs.

0: wanting. That's what I tell people with their cats. If you're stroking your cat and you notice these changes, leave them wanting. Get up, walk away. Maybe they'll come back for more. Maybe they won't. But very often, cats will change their mood rapidly, not because they're bad, not because they're crazy, but simply because something in the environment has really changed their way they are reacting. We're going to break. When we come back, we got lots of great stuff coming up. We're going to take a look at this, number one. We're going to take a look at what you can do to make your dogs and cats live longer. We're going to talk about the superpower play, which I already talked about. I got some great calls coming in from dogs that used to sleep through the night that no longer do that. Just amazing to me what goes on and the emails I got. I've got to share those with you. We'll do that in the next hour because a lot of them refer to a lot of the same questions you have. Again, write this number down. You can call 24/7 mood rapidly, not because they're bad, not because they're crazy, but simply because something in the environment has really changed their way they are reacting. We're going to break. When we come back, we got lots of great stuff coming up. We're going to take a look at this, number one. We're going to take a look at what you can do to make your dogs and cats live longer. We're going to talk about the superpower play, which I already talked about. I got some great calls coming in from dogs that used to sleep through the night that no longer do that. Just amazing to me what goes on and the emails I got. I've got to share those with you. We'll do that in the next hour because a lot of them refer to a lot of the same questions you have. Again, write this number down. You can call 24/7. We're going to talk about the superpower play, which I already talked about. I got some great calls coming in from dogs that used to...
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4: President Trump says the deal with Iran will be signed on Sunday. In a post on Truth Social today, he wrote, "The deal is scheduled to get signed tomorrow, and immediately after it is signed, the Strait of Hormuz is open to all." Trump's statement contradicts what Iran's foreign minister said early Saturday, which indicated the deal would not be signed on Sunday. The president's announcement comes despite the latest flare-up in the Strait of Hormuz, with U.S. Central Command confirming several Iranian drones had been shot down after they were launched at commercial ships. President Trump's name is no longer on the Kennedy Center. An official at the center told a federal judge Saturday that all references to Trump inside, outside, and on its website have been removed in compliance with the court's order. Crews began removing the lettering from the building 6 months after a board handpicked by the president approved adding his name to the iconic performing arts venue. The change comes after an appeals court denied the Kennedy Center's request for a pause Friday night. Officials are responding to a shooting at the Haywood Mall in Greenville, South Carolina. The police department there has confirmed two victims were taken to the hospital with injuries. Officers were working with the Greenville County Sheriff's Office to clear the mall and secure the scene. Authorities say several individuals have been detained for questioning. It's unclear what prompted the gunfire, and the conditions of the two people shot are not immediately known. Forty minutes before Rod Stewart was supposed to take the stage Friday night in San Diego, the show was canceled. Concert promoter Live Nation says a sinus infection was to blame. The performance part of Stewart's One Last Time tour was billed as the 81-year-old's final San Diego appearance. No word yet on a makeup date. Stewart played the iconic Hollywood Bowl in Los Angeles on Wednesday to rave reviews. Stewart also canceled his June 29th and June 30th performances in Vegas. I'm Lisa a carton.
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2: Jason got burned. The trauma doctor came in and said he needs to go to Shriners.
3: I can't think of another system that has the impact on pediatric patients that Shriners Children's does.
2: Go online right now to loveshriners.org.
4: Elon Musk is officially the world's first trillionaire after his company SpaceX went public. Nick Harper has more.
5: An impressive first day of trading for SpaceX, the largest IPO of all time, with the shares ending the day just above $161 per share, a nearly 20% increase on the original IPO price. It means that Elon Musk is the world's first trillionaire, but a trillionaire on paper. Whether that remains the case will largely depend on the share price of SpaceX. He owns 4 out of every 10 SpaceX shares. He can't sell them for a year. Lots of volatility is predicted in the year ahead.
4: OpenAI is blaming China for an influence campaign to turn U.S. opinions over artificial intelligence and data centers. Tammy Trujillo reports.
6: The artificial intelligence company published research Wednesday that said it caught Chinese-backed operatives using the company's ChatGPT to create content for a social media campaign. Protests have been growing over the rapid growth of data centers needed to fuel the AI boom, with the amount of water and power they need being a huge sticking point for many in local communities. Several moratoriums on data centers have been put into effect at the state and local levels. House Republicans are asking President Trump to investigate China's alleged role in these campaigns, arguing that whoever leads in artificial intelligence will have a clear advantage on the global economic stage.
4: The first of 8 World Cup games is set for 6 p.m. tonight in New Jersey. That makes Saturday a gridlock alert day in New York City. Andrew Whitman has details.
7: Huge traffic changes coming to Midtown at or before noon Saturday to help get a stadium full of people to the game. The headlines, 42nd Street goes bus only across the entire width of Manhattan. Expect other street and lane closures. The area near Penn Station will close to all vehicles. Some streets won't open until 11 p.m.
4: And trucks will be restricted for a 30-block stretch. I'm Lisa Carton.
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0: And if you love your dogs and your cats and really want to get inside their head and find out why they behave the way they do, why sometimes they drive you crazy, and why sometimes they turn you into a bowl of mush, we'll talk about that coming up. Again, though, you can always shoot me an email. I got some more emails and great questions coming up from some phone calls as well. We'll do that in a little bit. But one of the questions, and also respond to that mob thing someone asked me this week, is there was a big article in the New York Post a couple of years back, and the article said, "Dog Trainer to the Mob." And it was me, because I trained all the mobsters' dogs, Gambino and Gotti. And the reason people say that is because, you know, the mobsters, I'm not proud of it. I just trained their dogs. Was interviewed by the FBI, though. But one of the things that's interesting is that, I don't know if I want to say that or not. But anyway, we'll talk about that coming up in a little bit. That people kept asking, were you afraid? You know, you're dealing with people that have known, murdered 5 people, a dozen people, beat up, extort. Was I afraid? Or was I not afraid? Well, have you ever seen the movie about mobs? You can see a lot of my clients in there. So Henry Hill, if you ever saw the movie, it wasn't Casino, it was the other big mob movie, I forget. Henry Hill was Goodfellas. Henry Hill, he was a client of mine, so were the rest of them. They always the same doctor, the same lawyer, and I became the trainer to the mob. We'll talk a little bit about that briefly later on. But right now, I got a question this week. It said, Warren, why are dogs afraid of vacuum cleaners? Well, dogs are often scared of vacuum cleaners because the loud noise, the vibrations, obviously, and unpredictable movement can be overwhelming from a dog's perspective on life. A lack of early positive exposure as a previous scary encounter with a vacuum caused lasting fear. I vacuum my house. I love to vacuum. It's, you know, my wife was telling me, she was reading an article, that men love to vacuum a lot more than women do. I guess that's true. But the bottom line is this, that when I bring a new dog into my home, a rescue dog or whatever, I bring the vacuum cleaner out and make it a positive thing for them. I don't turn it on. I let them get used to it. I put their treats on top of it. I play with it, make believe vacuum, and I get them adjusted to it. Some dogs will actually bark or lunge at the vacuum due to fear, protective instincts, prey drive, or overstimulation. You can choose a quieter vacuum cleaner if you can find one, but the most important thing to remember is what I just talked about, the ability to desensitize and counter condition. Even if you rescue a dog that is totally fearful of the vacuum cleaner because of past previous experiences, you can change that attitude. You can, using desensitizing, using counter conditioning, and making the vacuum cleaner a fun place, you can change that around. So making dogs more comfortable in your household, cats are not as afraid for some reason of vacuum cleaners as dogs are. But I get more questions about dogs and vacuum cleaners. So if you don't want dust all over the floor, by the way, here's a little trick for you guys. I don't believe in flea collars at all, right? But if you go to the pet store and you buy a flea collar and cut it up into small pieces and put that flea collar into your vacuum cleaner bag, this way when you vacuum, and if there's any fleas or flea eggs that you're vacuuming up, or if you have a dog or cat, there's a good possibility, they are trapped in the vacuum cleaner bag with the flea collar. Again, hear me out on this. I do not recommend flea collars for dogs or for cats, but if you want to cut one up and put it in a vacuum cleaner bag to control flea situations in your home, that's a great idea. That really does work. All right, before I get to a phone call, the question came up. Warren, weren't you afraid training mobsters' dogs, and what kind of dogs did they have? You know, you think they're big, tough guys, and a lot of them had little poodles and schnoodles and schnauzers and stuff. Was I afraid? Well, at the beginning, I got to be honest with you, I was a little fearful when I went into Carlo Gambino's house and was met by Walter and met by his bodyguard. And then I went somewhere else in Staten Island. I was met by 2 guys that looked like they were right out of a Sopranos. Was I afraid? Yeah, I was fearful. But I said to my wife, Faye, at the time, I said, Faye, believe me, as much training as I've done over the years, and I've done bomb training and drug training and search and rescue training, I'm telling you, when I'm working with these mobsters, their dogs are going to be the best trained dogs I ever trained in my life. She says, what do you mean? So when I asked that question last week by an interviewer, I responded by this. When I was training the mob's dogs, I did the best job I could. In fact, by the time I was done training their dogs spoke Italian, their dogs cooked pasta, and all sang like Frank Sinatra. True story. Was I scared? A little bit, but at the same time, they paid their bill. I did my job, but it is true. I was interviewed by the FBI, and what I told them was, I'm just stopping their dogs from peeing on the floor, not doing anything else. So someday, in my book, I wrote about it, and maybe I'll post that article on my Facebook page or my YouTube page. I think it might be up on the YouTube page, and it talks about a lot of the people's dogs I trained. And they always paid cash, by the way. There was no contracts, by the way, but it's true. Believe me, when I tell you their dogs were well-trained, their dogs were watching. But you know what else was interesting? Dealing with them the way I dealt with them, it was like dealing with most people I dealt with. I knew who they were. I knew what they did. Didn't have a whole lot of respect for what they did at all. But the bottom line is, in terms of my perspective as the trainer to the mob, it was fascinating to me. I got to know some of these people really, really well. They used to try to give me tips on the racehorses, and I don't bet, and I don't gamble, and I don't believe in horse racing either. So I would never take them. But it was an interesting time of my life, because from the time I was working with the mobsters, I would go from working to John Gotti, and the next dog I was training was the police department of somewhere in New Jersey. So it was kind of a unique. And if people ask me, Warren, why are you neurotic? Well, now you may know why. Again, you can always send, if you want to ask me questions about that, feel free. You can send me an email just by going to the website, thepetshow.com. I do read all the emails that come in there. I try to answer as many as I can, either here on the radio, or I try to answer some as well. So, coming up, and we're going to take a break. When we come back, here's a phone call that I got. Well, I'll let you hear the phone call, but it's basically about a dog that used to sleep that's not sleeping so well, and he wanted to know what is that all about. So we're going to take a look at that as well. Still coming up, though, we're going to talk about whether or not some common behaviors that signal changes in your dogs as your dog gets older. We'll take a look at that. We'll talk about working on behavior. A lot of good stuff to come up here on the Pet Show, but let me do this. Let me take a quick break. When we come back, this was an interesting phone call, and it came in from, I just love saying this, Altoona, Pennsylvania. Altoona, Pennsylvania. But let me do this first. Let me take a break here, and then we'll get back to it. I know you hear me talking a lot about my Hugs and Kisses Animal Fund. And the reason I'm talking a lot about my Hugs and Kisses Animal Fund is because I'll never beg, but I need your help. You know, I spend a lot of time sitting exactly where I'm sitting right now. It's got a lot of memorabilia around, and it makes me feel good. But I would say that I spend part of my day, and I'm not a soft guy. Those guys that know me know I'm not a soft guy, but I spend a good part of my day sad, or some parts of my day actually in tears. And the tears come to me because there are so many animals in need out there. We can't help all of them. We can only help some of them. And it breaks my heart that we can't help more. But together we can. You hear me talk about my Hugs and Kisses Animal Fund. I'm not going to beg you, but you know that 100% of what you donate goes to help the animals. The expenses of running the fund come out of my pocket. That's not what you're donating. You're donating money that goes directly to help the shelters and the animals out there and the small mom and pop groups. These groups that do the bulk of the work, you know, the people that go out in the middle of the night for those feral cat colonies, the dog hit by a car, or the shelters, all the shelters are overfull, more fostering. Where do they get their money from? They don't. They reach into their own pockets, their own wallets, and they can hardly afford it. They're spending all their money saving animals. That's where we come together. My Hugs and Kisses AnimalFund.org is a 501c3 nonprofit. But what makes it so different than the rest is the only money we donate are to small groups that, number one, are all volunteer. Number two, they can't afford marketing people. They can't afford promotions people. They can't afford advertising. Every nickel they have, whether it be from a garage sale, a bake sale, whatever, goes directly to help the animals buy litter, poop bed, whatever they need to buy. So where does this money come from? It comes out of their pockets unless we work together. My Hugs and Kisses Animal Fund is kind of like the United Way. Because I talk to thousands of people every week, we hope to raise the money and give that money, 100% of it, back to these small mom and pop groups all across America. 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I love getting checks in the post office box as well. 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The only way we can help them is with your donations. So please help me help them. And as I said, it's a 501c3. 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I thank you for your donations. 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And more important than anything else, these animals, these dogs and cats that had no shot, and horses and mules as well, these animals that had no shot in life, that were going to die in pain, will now have 3 square meals a day and know what love is all about by you donating. Hugsandkissesanimalfund.org. I'm waiting. I'm Warren Eckstein. 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

0: I could talk to the animals. Just imagine it, chatting with a chimp and chimpanzee. Imagine talking to a...
1: And we are back on the Pet Show. I'm Warren Eckstein. You can do what Phil did. You can give me a call at 877-725-8255. 25 hours, Warren, is 24 hours in a day. Where have you been? That's because we don't do daylight savings time in Arizona. I had an extra hour. You can go call this number 24-7, 877-725-8255, and I will try to answer your question here on the show the following week. Here's a call that came in this week from Phil in Altoona, Pennsylvania. Phil, what's on your mind?
2: Hi, Warren. This is Phil, P-H-I-L, from Altoona, Pennsylvania. And I wanted to ask you, we have a terrier that we've adopted from a shelter about 3 years ago, just the greatest dog in the whole world. And we had to have surgery on him about 3 weeks ago because he had a cancerous lump on his chest. That surgery went fine. He recovered in 2 weeks, no problems, just like almost like nothing ever happened. Then just about 3 weeks after the surgery, he started this whole thing where he doesn't sleep through the night. He sleeps in a crate in our bedroom. Always was a great sleeper. And he wakes up, about 2 o'clock or 1 o'clock in the morning, and he's growling and wants to get out of the cage, which we let him. Then he seems disoriented after we let him out for a while, and in the morning, he always ate first thing right about 6 o'clock in the morning. He's disinterested in his food. Other than that, he seems pretty good. He likes to still likes his treats, but.
1: Yeah, let me stop you there, Phil. I want to be able to respond to your call. So here's the bottom line. You see what I wrote on top? This is a call that came in from Phil. That's why I love getting calls and emails. It gives me the opportunity to really write it out. And I did. I mean, I put together a whole thing for Phil. And it affects a lot of people as well. So listen carefully. A dog who used to sleep soundly in a crate, but suddenly starts waking up in the middle of the night, disoriented, confused, or unsettled, it's almost always reacting to something new happening inside their body or their environment. What about pain or physical discomfort, Phil? This is the number one cause. Dogs often hide pain during the day but can't ignore it at night. Common culprit. They wake up restless, pacing, repositioning, or whining, indication they're in pain. Could be cognitive changes as well. Even younger dogs can have many episodes of confusion when waking up from deep sleeps. This doesn't mean full dementia, just that their brain is having momentary sleep-wake confusion. I have it all the time. But there are other things. After the surgery, I'd want you to check with your vet. It's possible that because of the way he's reacting now, his blood sugar drops. He needs to pee more urgently now. Nighttime anxiety or sleep startling. Some dogs wake up from a deep sleep in a panic, especially if they've had a vivid dream or they hear some unusual noise in the household. I know I'm taking a deep dive into this because it's real important. Now, here's what Phil said. He used the term disorientation. This can look like disorientation, even though it's fear-driven. So it's not necessarily disorientation. It's fear that's making the dog react that way. It could be the fact that his comfort zone, depending on the temperature of your house, has changed. As through surgery, sometimes the temperature, sometimes it could be a side effect of medication. It could be vision or hearing changes. Now, here's the key question, and I think I've got the answer. Is the dog disoriented only when waking or also during the day? Well, according to your phone call, Phil, it sounds like it only happens at night. And if it happens more likely at night, it could be cognitive or medical, thyroid, kidney, neurological. I would go back to the vet and talk to the vet about it. But whenever you notice those changes, things like disorientation, could be so many different things. I want you to really have that conversation. And there's things you can try. You can try feeding later, walking later. But I think I would go back to the vet and explain to the vet what's going on. Maybe he can either see if the dog is in pain, or at that point can actually give you some type of medication to help the dog sleep a little bit longer. This is why I've been doing this show for years. There's no better relationship between people and their pets than my listeners. Listen to a radio show about dogs and cats and their behavior, because you're so in tune with your dog's and your cat's behavior as well. And that's really, really, really important. And speaking about behavior, you know, of all the things I do with animals, behavior is my expertise. Years in Europe, pretty much every continent, training thousands of dogs. Behavior modification for fear and aggression often involves desensitizing and counter-conditioning. So many of the questions I get asked about dogs that are reacting aggressively. Desensitizing involves systematically exposing the dog to his triggers. What makes the dog aggressive? But doing it in low-intensity form as to not evoke negative emotional responses. No tension, no growling, no barking, no threatening. This is often done through carefully planning setups. If you listen to the show regularly, by the way, you should. You notice that I tell people that have this situation with their dogs to set up an appointment or know someone in the neighborhood has a real mellow dog and walk parallel with that dog to help resolve that. I'm going to take a break in a minute. When we come back, I want to talk about the counter conditioning. It's a term used by a lot of people, but a lot of people don't understand what it's all about. And also, a lot of people may never heard this term, response substitution. What is response substitution? We're going to take a look at that. We're going to talk about changes in your dog's behavior or cat's behavior as they get older. That coming up here as well on the Pet Show. And we're also going to take a look at some more emails and some more phone calls that I get. Again, the phone number, 877-725-8255. Still here after training all those mob dogs. 877-725-8255. That is the phone number. I'll more next time. This is the Pet Show. Eagles, I know it's where the beagles go. All right, not impossible to wherever.

0: Hey, Warren Eckstein here. You know, I receive hundreds of emails and texts weekly from animal lovers asking, Warren, who deserves my dollars? 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
16: MAGA Marty Quinn, the pro-Trump conservative Republican for insurance commissioner. As our next insurance commissioner, Marty Quinn will stand up to big insurance and stop them from cheating hard-working Oklahomans, demanding more competition, more accountability, and more transparency. MAGA Marty Quinn knows Oklahoma families are getting crushed by some of the highest insurance rates in the country. The crooked, corrupt career politicians have done nothing to fix it. But with 40 years of experience in the insurance industry, MAGA Marty Quinn knows how the system works, where it's broken, and has a plan to fix it. 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On Tuesday, June 16th, vote for the pro-Trump conservative Republican, MAGA Marty Quinn, for insurance commissioner. Authorized and paid for by Defend Us PAC. 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
0: Basically, what counting conditioning is, and I wrote this years ago, involves pairing the low-intensity triggers with something the dog perceives as positive, most commonly treats or a pat on the head. This will change the dog's emotional response. If the dog is reacting in a negative way towards something, getting the dog to react in a positive way takes a lot of patience, a lot of time, and even a glass of wine or two, perhaps. But it can be done. So taking what the dog is fearful of or aggressive and turning it into a positive, that is what counter conditioning is all about. Now, what is response substitution? If a dog is calm enough, medication can help a dog better under the threshold sometimes. It can be trained to perform an alternative behavior that can be positively reinforced. So if the dog is reacting a certain way, you can teach it another behavior that he's getting a lot of positive reinforcement for, and that will change. So behavior is really, really important. And as I told you before, everyone listening to this show, I'm assuming, just loves and adores their pets. The majority of dogs that wind up at shelters all across the country, and the shelters are full right now, wind up there because of behavior. Now, some people say financial. That's a big part of it, especially nowadays. But behavior is still the main reason. And for the first, I don't know, the first, 20-some-odd years when I came back from overseas and I was living on the East Coast. Yeah, I'm from Long Island. I lost my accent, I know. I would spend my days up and down the East Coast at different shelters. And my goal was volunteering and working with behavioral issues that these dogs and some cats had and resolving them so they could be adopted. Now, knock on wood, there are trainers and behaviorists attached to a lot of the shelters that can work on those situations. And my hat's off to those trainers and behaviorists that do that, because so many dogs and cats that were considered unadoptable years ago are no longer considered unadoptable. So, emails. As I said, I love getting emails because it gives me the opportunity a day or two ahead of the show when I tape it to look at the emails and say, how do I best want to answer this one? So here's an email I got just this week. This email came in to me. I'm showing it to you because a lot of people don't believe me. What does it say? It says, "Hey, Warren. Hey, Warren." This comes from Pamela in one of my favorite states. I spent a lot of time in the military in beautiful Texas, San Antonio, even Wichita Falls, which I still don't know where it is. "Hey, Warren. I've been listening to you for years, but never heard anyone ask this question." Whew, a question I never heard before? What is that all about? "Why does my dog stretch when greeting me?" Ever wonder when you come home or you're sitting around, your dog's greeting you, he stretches out? What is that all about? Pamela wants to know. "Dogs stretch during greetings to show friendliness, reduce tension,
17: Invite interactions. Release emotional excitement. It's a social thing, though, not a physical one. Just listen to me carefully. The greeting stretch, as it's called, is a social signal. The stretch is often called the play bow stretch or the greeting stretch. It's the dog saying, "Hey, I'm happy to see you." Dogs really do this towards someone they distrust or feel uncomfortable. So if your dog is bowing and stretching when you come in, he trusts you. He loves you. As I said, it's a way of releasing emotional excitement. Stretching it out gives them that ability to get rid of some of that excitement. Now, it's also a very polite, rather than jumping up, it's a very polite and non-threatening greeting for you as well. It's partially instinctive body language. Dogs stretch after their naps, but they also stretch when they want to show trust. Stretching, when a dog puts you or lets you see him in that stretching position, it's a sign of trust. Right? But you never thought of that, did you? It's also a sign of affection. Some dogs stretch only for their favorite people. It's a ritual greeting, like a tail wagging or a leaning on you. It's an invitation to play. A dog who greets you with that beautiful, loving stretch when you come home, number one, is emotionally secure. Number two, is bonded to you. Number three, is comfortable in the environment, socially confident. It's one of the most positive greeting behaviors you can see from your dog. So, the next time you come home, Pamela, in beautiful Texas, just remember that your dog is stretching because he trusts you and because he loves you. One of the things I always watch with my own dogs is how they react when new people come to the house, because they can judge people right off the bat. They can pick up their scent. They can pick up their body language. And if my dog gives even a little partial stretch to that person, I kind of assume that that person going to be okay. So now you know why your dog stretches when he wants to greet you. This came up this week. I read about this, a horrible story. A lot of people now, when they go shopping, they buy these, what do they call it? Detergent pods, you know, rather than the liquid soap or the powdered soap. Everyone seems to love these new detergent pods that are available for laundry. They're available for dishwashing machines. However, no matter how much you love them, and how much time you think they save you, they do really, really contain harsh chemicals and could be very dangerous for your pets and kids alike. And these pods are often stored under the sink in the kitchen where kids are drawn to the brighter colors, especially puppies. They love these soapy bubbles. So please, if you're going to be using these detergent pods, I don't use them, but if you're going to be using them, put them somewhere where no one can find them except for you. All right, again, let me do this. If you want to send me an email, the phone number, the way to do it is just go to my website. Enjoy the website, by the way. There's a lot of great, by that mob story is on the website as well. If you want to read about that mob story and my clients, you can go to thepetshow.com. 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But more importantly, if you want to ask me a question or if you want to give me a comment, right on the front page, you'll see Ask Warren. Click on it. A little thing will come up, whatever you want to ask me, whatever you want to talk about, and I'll respond to it either one-on-one on the website or perhaps the following week right here on the show. So those are the two ways. 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Still coming up, we're going to take a look at common behavior changes in senior dogs. We'll take a look at that. Also, the risks of overfeeding. I was just talking to a vet and why it's so important to let your dog sniff. And if we have time, I'm going to find out from you guys. I said the other day to someone, "Hey, I was just watching my dog. He was hysterical. My dog was laughing." And they said, "Warren, maybe it's time for you to take a time out. Maybe you need to go away for a while. Dogs don't laugh. Do animals laugh?" We'll talk about that when we come back. 877-725-8255. Leave a message. We'll get to your calls in just a week or so. But right now, I want to tell you about Delta Rescue. Delta Rescue is different. You know, you hear about a lot of rescues. Delta Rescue is a sanctuary. That means they save the animals that have been abandoned on the streets, abandoned in the cities, abandoned in the deserts, the forests all across America. These dogs and cats and horses and pigs and lots of times, They have no shot. They're thrown out of cars. They get lost. People can't find them. They die of starvation. There's predators out there attacking them. There's no food. There's no water. There's no way home. They just can't make it. Well, they can if they're found by Delta Rescue. Delta Rescue's been doing this for over 48 years. They go out and they find these animals that have been abandoned, and they bring them to their shelter. 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I'm Warren Eckstein. 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

You know, if you're living with a senior dog or a senior cat, most senior pets' behavior is caused by age-related physical conditions. For example, a lot of changes in behavior is due to pain, things like arthritis. Believe me, I have rheumatoid arthritis. I can be moody sometimes as well. So pain's part of it. Look for those changes. Canine or feline cognitive dysfunction. Certain changes happen when we get older. I don't remember things the way I used to remember. I walk in the room and say, "What? Like a dog, what did I walk in here for?" But notice those changes, because there are things nowadays that medically can be done for different types of cognitive dysfunction. If you notice changes, always check with your vet. Sometimes good medical care, some environmental adjustments, and consistent routines can make all the difference in the world. Being consistent with a senior pet can make life a whole lot easier. Here are some of the changes, though, that you really need to look for. Number one, anxiety or restlessness. Number two, you heard me talk about this before, changes in their sleeping patterns. Housebound, the dog that was totally housebroken, or the cat that used a litter box, all of a sudden not doing it the same way. Could be that they're in pain. Could be it hurts the cat to get in the litter box. Their activity levels. As we get older, our activity levels really decrease. Take it from me. But also irritability, growling or snapping. I don't growl or snap, but I can get irritable sometimes. And confusion. That's all part of it. You know, it's often caused, and the changes are often caused by aging, related physical, metabolic, cognitive, or sensory decline, not just old age. So if you have an older dog or an older cat, and you notice those changes in their behavior, speak with your vet. But there are things that you can do. For example, I just got in the mail the other day. There's a company out there that now manufactures orthopedic cat beds. That was a great idea. But not only orthopedic cat beds, but they also have heated beds for older dogs as well. And, you know, many years ago, a lot of people poo-pooed that. But because our dogs and cats are so much part of our family nowadays and spending so much time with us, some of the changes in their lifestyles kind of parallel to ours. I'm in 108-degree weather in Arizona. I don't need a heated bed. But if I noticed that either Willie or Molly were having some arthritic problems, I would not be adverse to that. But there are arthritic beds made there for dogs and cats. So if you notice changes in your dog or cat, there are things that you can do. And the most important thing that you can do is not to overfeed. You know, carrying extra weight isn't just cosmetic. It's not just look at that chubby puppy. Over time, overfeeding can really contribute. As a matter of fact, more than 50% of dogs and cats in this country are considered overweight or obese. It can develop into a lot of problems, joint problems, arthritis, mobility problems. There's nothing worse than seeing a dog that his mind is sharp as the day he was born, but his body just won't move. There are amazing things being done both holistically and conventionally in veterinary medicine to help resolve those. Heart and respiratory strain, also that can be dealt with. Diabetes, especially in cats, for overfeeding too much can cause diabetes, liver disease, and really can reduce your dog or cat's lifespan and the quality of life they have. So people ask me, "Warren, how do you feed your dogs?" I just feed my dog. This is what people say. They just feed their dog. I feed my dogs a minimum of twice a day. Not more food, just twice a day. Listen, I can get all my nutrition in a pill in the morning, but I'm hungry. Behavior, medically, physically, goes hand in hand. And so what I recommend is with most dogs and most cats is to feed them twice a day, some cases three times a day when they're younger or older, smaller amounts of food. It'll keep the weight down and keep them a lot more comfortable. 877-725-8255, the phone number. I'm Warren Eckstein. This is The Pet Show.

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And we are back on the Pet Show. I'm Warren. Next time, I got an interesting email. If you're a regular listener to the Pet Show, you know for years you heard me recommend a product called Lucy Pet Products, but you don't hear me recommend them anymore. This message came in from Patty, and she says, I love your show. I learned so much. My question is somewhat of a concern. A while back, you mentioned Lucy Pet Products. I don't hear it anymore. I can't get it online. They're always out of stock. All right, here's the deal with Lucy Pet Products. I was there when Lucy Pet Food started, okay? Their CEO, someone I've known for years, and a friend. The last couple of years, they changed. For whatever reason, they bought a factory, whatever. And I would never say anything bad about the food, except that they're always out of it. I used to feed my dogs that, no more, but I used to feed my dogs that as well. So I'm no longer endorsing or recommending, and here's the reason why. Not that there's anything wrong with the food, it's fine. But every single week, I would be on the phone with the CEO, and we'd be talking, and this is a great idea, this is a good idea. Now, when I talk to the CEO, who's a great guy, by the way, I love the guy, but now when I talk to him, he's talking about, well, I got to answer these marketing people, I got to work with these financial people, I got to work with these people here and these people there. I said, how about talking about the food and getting it out there? Why are we talking about all these financial things? I get it. But you know what's interesting? Is if you notice so many new pet foods coming on the market, you can watch TV and see 100 different ones, the Farmer's Dog and Blue. And a lot of these companies are not owned by pet people. They're owned by investment capitalists out of New York or Chicago or L.A. And they realize that the pet food industry is worth billions and billions of dollars, so they get involved. That's not what Lucy did. Lucy's heart and soul was in developing a great food, which they did. But the bottom line, because of the changes in the way the company's run, I don't get to talk to the CEO. He has to talk to the marketing guy. He has to talk to the promotion guy. He has to talk to this guy. They have to do money. This, fine. I wish them the best. I wish them luck. But I no longer recommend nor feed my dogs Lucy Pet Food. Great question, by the way. Nothing wrong with the food. Still a good company, I guess. I don't deal with them. I haven't spoken to them in months. But if you want to use their food, I'm sure that the CEO, he's got a big heart, loves animals. I'm sure the food will be fine if you can get it. It's one of the reasons I stopped even before I had this change of mind, is because I could never get the food for my dogs. It was just not the thing to do. All right, so that being said, I got an email. I don't know if I'm going to have time to answer it. Warren, many years ago, when I was able to hear your radio show on WR in New York, which is where I started, you once mentioned that there was a procedure for bereaved pet owners to have their deceased pet preserved after the dog or cat died. I do not like cremation, burial, or bringing my loved one to a taxidermist. Any information would be greatly appreciated. Well, let me give you some quick advice. I only got like a minute left. Home burial or pet cemetery burial. Home burial, check with your town or city. I'm not a fan of taxidermy or free. I don't get that. Memorial jewelry. There are a lot of people that say some of their dog or their cat's fur, they have it made into jewelry, or their dog's ashes. I've had that done. Memory boxes, portraits and artwork. Memorial gardens or living tributes. You know, when I lived in upstate New York, I had a lot of animals. When they died, I would bury them in my backyard. It was allowed up there, and I would take a chisel, and in stone, I would write their names on it. I'll try to get more into this another time, Donald, but there are a lot of different ways you can remember your pet without

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I'm Warren Eckstein, and bless you, and thank you once again for listening to The Pet Show.

0: decision. The Federal Open Market Committee opens a two-day policy meeting on Tuesday, with the announcement on rates coming Wednesday. It will be the first meeting with new Fed Chairman Kevin Warsh at the helm after he replaced Jerome Powell. Warsh is scheduled to hold a press conference following the interest rate decision. Team USA is off to a winning start at the FIFA World Cup. The Americans defeated Paraguay 4-1 in their first match of the tournament from SoFi Stadium in Los Angeles. Fans were thrilled as they watched the U.S. score more than they ever have in a World Cup match.
1: It was so awesome. The fans, the crowd, the venue, the players were amazing.
0: The Stars and Stripes will take on Australia next week in Seattle and wrap up the group stage against Turkey on June 25th. The United States has never won a World Cup. A San Francisco Giants player with an apparent Pride Night protest. More from Jason Nathanson.
2: Friday night was Pride Night at Oracle Park, and Giants pitcher Landon Roop took the mound wearing the Pride-inspired hat with the rainbow SF logo. But next to the logo, he'd written a Bible verse, Genesis 9:13, which talks about rainbows and God, and many see as an attempt to reclaim the rainbow, which has become an LGBTQ symbol.
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2: Other players this year have chosen not to wear the Pride hat at all. I'm Jason Nathanson.
0: The iconic Today Show film critic Gene Shalit has passed away at the age of 100. The man known for his handlebar mustache and bow tie was the show's full-time critic for more than four decades before retiring in 2010. His reviews were noted for being pun-filled, endearing him to millions of viewers.
4: Two words, Ishtar is terrible.
0: His family says Shalit passed away peacefully on Friday after 100 years of what they called an amazing life. Vice President J.D. Vance is set to appear on The View. His appearance comes as Disney and the Trump administration have been clashing over license renewals for eight ABC TV stations. The episode airs on June 16th. I'm Rob Martier.
5: My name is Erica, and my son, Kaysen, is a patient at Shriners Children. My oldest called me and said, Kaysen got burnt. I said, how bad is it? He wouldn't answer me. Before we could see Kaysen, the trauma doctor came in and said he needs to go to Shriners.
6: To survive a burn injury and to return to life unafraid and full of joy and be who you're supposed to be is what we strive to deliver to our patients. 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
1: My name is Erica, and my son, Kaysen, is a patient at Shriners Children's. 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The trauma doctor came in and said he needs to go to Shriners.
2: His injury was a big injury, and I think a testament to the care that we provide. He's fully functional. 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
8: My name is Erica, and my son, Kaysen, is a patient at Shriners Children. My oldest called me and said, Kaysen got burnt. I said, how bad is it? He wouldn't answer me. Before we could see Kaysen, the trauma doctor came in and said he needs to go to Shriners.
9: To survive a burn injury and to return to life unafraid and full of joy and be who you're supposed to be is what we strive to deliver to our patients. 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
10: I wouldn't do anything else.
11: We're just so thankful that Kaysen is still here, because things can change in the blink of an eye.
8: Go online right now to loveshriners.org.
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13: Hey, Kim, thanks for having me on. So basically, I got into the Waymo, just a, you know, average trip going to work, as we do in San Francisco. And about, I don't know, 2 minutes into the drive, I get a phone call from the car, which is kind of unusual, because usually if you have an issue, like you're saying, with a Waymo, you are calling the help desk. So something I haven't told anybody yet about this video, you guys are getting the inside scoop, is I had actually seen a video of this on TikTok. So as soon as he patched me in, I said, okay, I got it. I asked him the question again. I said, sorry, what did you say? Pulled out my phone to record, and that's how the TikTok was born.
14: Oh, nice.
13: Yeah, but anyway, he asked me to verify my age and if I'm the account holder.
15: Who's he? Are we talking about like a customer service rep?
13: Yeah, that's right. A customer service rep from who knows where. But he's calling in and asking me to verify my age. Now, this is what's interesting. He doesn't ask for an ID. They could just kind of take you at your word.
14: So because you have to be over 18 or 18 or over in order to get into a Waymo. Unless you're in Phoenix, you can be 14 to 17.
15: But all you have to do to verify is say, I'm 18.
14: Yes.
13: That's right. As simple as that.
15: Well, that's...
13: And what's interesting is in these population-dense cities like San Francisco, the kids here are really independent. So I think they're trying to limit how many kids are taking Waymos around the city by themselves without an adult.
14: So I wonder what happens if you were to say, I'm 12?
13: Funny you ask that. In the comment section of that video, somebody said, there were a few teenagers in my comment section saying, I got kicked off the app for being honest.
15: Oh, wow.
14: Oh, wow.
15: So they probably complete the ride, get to your destination, and then cancel your account so you can't ride again because you're not old enough.
13: I think that's right.
15: Now
14: are they using cameras to figure out how old you are, right? I mean, they're tracking everything.
15: Absolutely, they're using cameras.
13: Yeah, you are being filmed, and that's something you agree to every time you get into a Waymo. Now, I don't think they're actively surveilling you every time, but I think it's more for their safety, maybe a liability issue. But you do agree when you get into a Waymo that you are okay with being filmed at all times.
15: So I once rode in a Waymo early in the early stages because I thought it was so interesting. And this is when in Phoenix it only covered a couple of blocks. And I sat in the driver's seat.
14: Okay.
15: So then the next time I went to get in, there was five of us. And I was like, oh, yeah, someone just sit in the driver's seat. It's fine. And they immediately got in and said, I'm sorry, you cannot be in the driver's seat. We've changed our terms and conditions. You have to be in the back.
14: Now, Addie, do you get carded when you go out?
15: Yeah, were you flattered that the Waymo thought you were young looking?
13: You guys have no idea how long I've been riding this high. I mean, as a 10-year-old woman, when you're asked if you're under 18, you're going to hold on to that. You're going to say, hold on, can you say that again? Being filmed at all times.
15: So I once rode in a Waymo early in the early stages because I thought it was so interesting. And this is when in Phoenix, it only covered a couple of blocks. And I sat in the driver's seat.

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3: President Trump says a new framework for a peace deal with Iran is set to be signed on Sunday. In a post on Truth Social today, he added, immediately after its sign, the Strait of Hormuz is open to all. He also stated, our relationship with Iran is a much different and better one than previous administrations have had. Trump said he hopes the process will work out quickly and smoothly. That differs from conflicting reports out of Tehran, which indicated no deal would be signed this weekend. A shelter-in-place order at Camp Pendleton has been lifted after two suspects were arrested. The pair breached the Marine base during a police pursuit and were captured following a six-hour manhunt. Investigators say the suspects crashed through the base gate, abandoned their vehicle in a housing area, and fled on foot, triggering a large-scale search involving about 30 personnel from multiple law enforcement agencies. KTLA reporting both suspects were arrested without incident. Authorities also recovered more than 112 pounds of cocaine and fentanyl from the vehicle. A San Francisco Giants player with an apparent Pride Night protest. More from Jason Nathanson.
4: Friday night was Pride Night at Oracle Park, and Giants pitcher Landon Roop took the mound wearing the Pride-inspired hat with the Rainbow SF logo, but next to the logo, he'd written a Bible verse, Genesis 9:13, which talks about rainbows and God, and many see as an attempt to reclaim the rainbow, which has become an LGBTQ symbol.
5: There's no hate at all.
4: After the game, Roop was asked why he put the verse on his hat.
6: The rainbow is a symbol of God's covenant to us, and us as believers stand firm in that.
4: Other players this year have chosen not to wear the Pride hat at all. I'm Jason Nathanson.
3: A new survey says half of millennials and one-third of Gen Xers are still financially dependent on their parents. In newly released data from Northwestern Mutual's 2026 Planning and Progress Study, 42% of adults surveyed said they feel financially dependent on their parents. Roughly 20% of adults surveyed said they do not expect to ever achieve independence. I'm Rob Martier.
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3: The Texas gunman who opened fire on bystanders in Midland, Texas Friday morning is dead. Lisa Taylor reports.
11: Officials identified the suspect as 45-year-old Victor Mata Villarreal, who had been wanted in the attempted murder of an officer. Aaron McLaughlin with more.
12: Harrowing video shows officers taking cover behind a vehicle in the middle of a shootout with a suspect barricaded in a building in Midland, Texas. Those nearby terrified and hiding as the sound of gunfire rang throughout the city's industrial corridor.
11: One person was killed and 10 others were injured in the shooting. Villarreal barricaded himself inside an abandoned building after firing shots at officers and bystanders. Midland, Texas.